0: contact us for assistance. Shout out to our good friends at America First Credit Union. NFL football tonight, Niners taking on the Rams in Australia. That game is on Netflix. The Australian Open semifinals about to get going on the women's side of things. The men will get going tomorrow. Porter, what is coming up on a Friday edition of the radio show?
1: Friday edition of The Drive, live from the Greek Fest, just here downtown. Brian Dunseth will stop by for some RSL. Sam Bruckhouse, our friend from Sumer Sports, with some NFL chat. Eric Weddle stops by a day before he is inducted into the Utes Ring of Honor. And our friend Paul Pugmire, of course, talking some golf, some Black Desert next month. And we'll go from there.
0: There you go. We'll say goodnight. Special thank you today to Quinn Grovey, Sammy Mora, and Chuck Barrett. Of course, our friends at Sports Court 2. 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For Porter, I'm Spence saying goodnight. 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We'll talk to you on a Friday drive. 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
8: 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Utah football remains home this week after opening up with a 66-14 win over Idaho last Thursday. This Saturday night, the Utes welcome the Arkansas Razorbacks to Rice-Eccles Stadium. The Razorbacks open their season with a 31-14 win over North Alabama. Arkansas is being coached by first-year head coach Ryan Silverfield, who was at Memphis a year ago. It will be the first ever meeting between the two schools and just the second SEC school to ever play at Rice-Eccles Stadium. Kickoff Saturday night at 8:15 right here on ESPN 700 and 92.1 FM. Utah great Eric Weddle will be inducted into the Utah Ring of Honor this Saturday night during the Utah-Arkansas game. And Utah volleyball will be on the road at Utah State on Friday, then home against UCLA at the Huntsman Center Sunday at 6 o'clock. I'm Bill Riley, the voice of the Utes with your Ute Minute, presented by Vance Window Products, your trusted window company in Utah. 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
6: 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Tonight on the Smith's Coaches Show, we're going to take a look back at Week 1 and the win over the Idaho Vandals. Find out what the head coach liked and what still needs a little work as they head to week number 2. Talk a little bit about the opponent this week, the Arkansas Razorbacks in from Fayetteville, Arkansas, just the second ever SEC opponent to come to Salt Lake City. And, of course, we'll have a couple of players swing by today. Running back one, Wayshawn Parker, who had a nice 3-touchdown effort in week 1, and senior defensive end Lance Holtz

0: birthday. It's Marcus Williams' birthday as well. It's Cash Dillon's birthday as well.
1: What?
0: We got a bunch of birthdays on September 8th.
2: And your birthday is the same as the coordinator from Arkansas.
0: Isn't that crazy?
2: It is crazy. You mentioned that at your press conference yesterday.
0: Yeah, and the defense coordinator is October 9th.
2: Wow. My daughter's October 3rd.
0: Go Libras.
2: They're all in the same range.
0: Yeah.
2: Right there. So we're going to talk a little bit about the opener against Idaho. And first and foremost, how did practice go today?
0: Very good. Your Tuesday practice is really your most physical practice of the week. Getting your run game in, your run defense in, a bunch of self-serve crossover stuff. And you know, at this point in the season, you still have to really be physical and work that way. This is a big-time, you know, outfit coming into Salt Lake City. Stout on the offensive line and the defensive line. So we've got our work cut out for us, but our guys are up for the challenge.
2: Just a real quick behind the scenes, kind of inside football for our listeners. If it's a regular game week, you play on Saturday.
0: Right.
2: What does the week look like? What do you guys do Sunday, Monday, Tuesday, Wednesday? For the average fan that doesn't know what goes on behind the scenes, what do those days look like leading up to that next game?
0: Sunday, your coaches, you know, and that could be Saturday night as well, but your coaches, you know, they're looking at the film by the previous week, grading it, making sure they get the grades to their players on a early Monday morning is when those grades will be given out to the players. We'll bring the players in early, and we'll watch the film with them. And then they go to class, and we start game planning for next week's opponent. And then, you know, they'll come in, they lift, as well as start watching film on this upcoming week's opponent. They'll work through control downs, first, second down. And then on a Tuesdays when you're practicing that stuff, you do a little bit of intro work to special teams. Tuesday night is when they're given their responsibilities to watch film on third downs, red zone. Wednesday's when you practice that stuff. Thursday's kind of a compilation of all that stuff combined with some short yardage, some a heavy dose of special teams. Friday's a walkthrough. Saturday, we're going.
2: There you go. And it's this Saturday. By the way, they had an extra day or so because of the Thursday night game to get ready for Arkansas. I'll probably get to watch the Arkansas game a little bit on Saturday. But we'll talk about the Razorbacks in a minute. How did you feel Thursday night went for an opener?
0: I was pleased. You know, the biggest thing, because I told our guys, I want to be clean. You know, I don't want a ton of penalties, you know, dumb errors. Make the focus about the team, not about yourself. So to watch guys celebrate together was a big deal. I loved the production on offense. You know, home opener, I mean, openers in general aren't necessarily always clean. You look across college football, there's upsets, there's things that happen. You're like, man, that shouldn't have happened. So for our guys to take care of business, to be able to get some of the, you know, the down-the-line depth guys reps in a game is also huge. You're able to see how they perform under the lights. You look at, you know, LaMarcus Bell is a perfect example of a guy that he, you know, he flashed, and he's been doing a great job servicing on scout team, but he got his opportunity and made the most of it. And so he's just one example of many that really showed up on Thursday night. So very clean on both sides of the ball, special teams as well. You know, Dylan Curtis was 100% on PATs, field goals, kicked it out of the end zone. Orion Phillips just had the one punt. And then, you know, Mana had a really good return. So definitely things to clean up, but for the most part, I'm pleased with how the guys performed.
2: You talked so much, well, you were asked so much about the offensive line in the offseason, and rightly so. When you replace five really good players, there's going to be some questions. You said last week, hey, we're going to play some guys. We're going to play a bunch of guys, rotate some guys through. Whether the game was close or not, you were going to do some of that stuff. So what did you make of the play of the offensive line? And I think you said yesterday you'd like to settle in on your five this week if possible.
0: Yeah, still not there yet.
2: Okay.
0: You know, the good thing is that we're back to being healthy. And so we've got the guys back. And so, you know, today was a really good look at what those guys are going to give us. And so we'll settle on that by tomorrow. But, you know, early on, I'd say we took our lumps a little bit. But the more they went on, you know, the more fun it was to watch them. They started to gel, started to move. And again, it really takes about 4 or 5 weeks to find out.

0: who you are. And but I, man, it was on the first drive, and I can't remember who was carrying the ball. Maybe it was a completion, but our, you know, three of our offensive linemen are sprinting down the field and pushing that guy forward. It's, I, you know, as a defensive coordinator, you look at things on the offensive side of the ball. So this is what an elite offense looks like. It's wide receivers blocking downfield. It's, you know, running backs running behind their pads, being a complete player, being able to block. It's offensive linemen finishing downfield, not watching their guys. And so that was so fun to watch, as you saw culture show up in so many different ways in that game. Our wide receivers blocking downfield. You saw probably the play that had me the happiest was Brandon Rose gets his shot, right? And he hands the ball off, and he sprints downfield and gets a block, almost injures himself because of it. But, man, that was – what a stud. And but that just goes to show you these guys, how much these guys have bought into the culture of doing things.
1: You talk about it, and I remember that play too. Sly commented on the broadcast about Brandon sprinting down the field, and it's like, okay, get in his way, get in his way, get in his way. Don't get hurt.
0: Right.
1: Get in his way. Don't get hurt.
0: No, I know.
1: But you love to see that effort.
0: Yeah.
1: You've talked so much about, over the years when you're a coordinator, but now as head coach too, about stressing defenses and how you want an offense that can stress a defense. I think Utah fans really liked what they saw, the Devin and Bird on the field together combination. What does having those two guys on the field, as a former defensive coordinator, as a guy that's drawn up defensive game plans for years, when you see two quarterbacks that are both highly skilled, they can both do a lot of things on the field together, how does that stress a defense?
0: Well, you know, as a defense coordinator, I'm sitting there thinking, okay, guys, be aware for the double passes. And, you know, but with those guys and their skill sets, you can just run a normal offense. Bird can become a wide receiver. He can be, you know, a running back. Dev can be a running back. And obviously, we don't want those guys getting hit like that. So there's... you really have to pick and choose when you're doing it. But that's just one example of a change in personnel group that will cause a defensive coordinator to say, okay, for this group of plays, anytime you see two quarterbacks in the game, here's what we're going to have to do. And they spend some time on it. And then you go to your big 12 Rhino package, and then they got to spend time saying, okay, well, what could they do here this week? So you're forcing them to practice all these different personnel groups for the fact that they may show up this game, and, you know, maybe they don't, maybe they do, but we've shown enough for defenses to have to really prepare for so many different personnel groups. Add to that the tempo with which it's the mix in tempo. You saw Dev and that crew get on the line of scrimmage fast and snap the ball. So you got to practice tempo, and then you got to practice huddle and speed from the huddle to the line of scrimmage. All these different things, you know, if you're just a plain Jane vanilla offense and, you know, you break the huddle slow and you show the formation, it doesn't do a whole lot to stress a defense. But when you're going from 11 personnel to Big 12 Rhino to two quarterbacks and Bray a wide receiver, is he a running back? There's just a lot there.
1: Well, that's what I was about to say. It's not just the two guys that are there together. It's Braden Pagan, it's Ricky Johnson, it's Creed Whittemore, it's Daniel Bray, it's right. Wayshon Parker, it's Hunter Andrews. You can't just focus on the two quarterbacks, because you've got just a wide
0: you've
1: array
0: playmakers.
1: Of playmakers that have different skill sets that can do a lot of things.
0: Right. That's a fun deal.
1: Oh, it's a lot of fun. And I think we saw some of that stuff, too. You know, there had been a lot of talk about Braden Pagan in fall camp and in spring, too. Got to see a little bit of that stuff. Good to see Hunter Andrews back out there and healthy,
0: man.
1: Again.
0: Awesome.
1: And doing some things. Chavez Soto got to show a little bit of something out there,
0: man.
1: Too.
0: Oh, man, he ran well.
1: And again, not big numbers for, say, Larry Simmons or Ricky Johnson yet, but both those guys flashed.
0: Well, the thing that those guys understand is it doesn't matter who scores, it matters that we score. And so the football gods are good. And if you bust your butt and you're blocking and you're owning your 20 square feet, whatever role you have, eventually you're going to get yours. And so I love their attitude. Sometimes you get just prima donnas at the wide receiver position, the skill position, that it's all about the ball. It's all about them. And these guys really understand team football. And so, you know, Larry's not in. All of a sudden he comes in, catches a dig. Like, just boom, you know, is able to separate, you know. So the mentality of those guys is awesome because, you know, they're not pouting. They understand everyone's going to get their opportunity. And when you get it, make the most of it.
1: All right, one last thing, then we'll grab our first break here on the Smith's Coaches Show with Head Coach Morgan Scally. We'd broken a new broadcast team over the first game.
0: Yeah.
1: Myself, Sly, Zach, everybody kind of feeling their way there. You're breaking in a new coaching staff that's coaching together in a real game situation for the mm-hmm. first time. You're in a new role. Kevin McGivin's in kind of a new role. He's been an OC before. Colton Swan, you guys are all on headsets. How did the communication with the coaches behind the scenes go?
0: I thought it went well. You practice that stuff as much as you can through scrimmages in your stadium, so you get the feel for it during that. And I knew as a defensive coordinator, there are certain voices I needed to hear on the headset. And then, you know, what became clutter, I had to say, okay, you're not talking during this time. So it's really determining what voices need to be speaking when. I'll be speaking to, you know, Joe D'Arazio, our GM, also works the analytics and the decisions and timeouts and all that stuff. So I'm with him on a different channel. But I thought, you know, for the most part, it went fairly smoothly. Just because you practice it enough to get to game day and you're good. I got practice in the bowl game. The bowl game is where I was like, Right. Holy cow.
1: There's a lot going on.
0: You know,
1: on
0: I'm
1: here.
0: Talking, I just switching channels. I was never like used to that. So anyway.
1: All right. Well, they'll get another crack at it coming up on Saturday night with the Arkansas Razorbacks coming in at 8:15 Mountain Time. Show tonight being brought to you by Pepsi Zero Sugar, proud partner of University of Utah football. Grab a Pepsi Zero Sugar and cheer on the Utes. Football watching better with Pepsi. We're in the press conference room here tonight. A new setup. I like it. We'll talk a little bit more about the early season. Look ahead to Arkansas. I have a couple of players joining us as well. It's the Smith's Coaches Show with Morgan Scally right here from ESPN 700 and the Ute Sports Radio Network.
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4: 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Now we're going to talk about Arkansas in just a bit. I wanted to ask Morgan, there's an adage in sports, especially in football, where they always talk about the most improvement you make sometimes comes between week one and week two. Certainly there's improvement. I don't ever know if it's the most improvement, but what kind of improvement do you look for this with this team between what we saw last Thursday night and what you want to see on Saturday?
5: Game one, a lot of these guys are new to this, new to the whole atmosphere of things and getting used to the pregame warm-up and all that stuff. So there's a lot in game one that can kind of serve as a distraction. So I think just being used to how things go can be the difference, in having a clean functioning team, versus one that's not. The improvements we're looking for, really, again, it's O-line, D-line play. And I thought our guys played well. It's just a different level of competition now, right? So just the overall height, weight of the guys that you're going to be going up against. And could not be more excited to have another SEC team come in here. And I know our fans are going to be awesome. It's going to be an unbelievable atmosphere. So Saturday night, man, Bryce Eccles is going to be rocking.
4: 8:15 Saturday night. We'll be on the air with pregame at about 6:15, myself, Sly, and Zach. And, yeah, you're right, an SEC opponent coming in. Florida was here a couple of years ago for the opener. You guys got the win there. I remember when this game was announced 5 or 6 years ago when the series, it was a home-and-home with an SEC team, Arkansas. You go back to Fayetteville. I know it's way far down the line, but there's a home-and-home on the books right now with LSU,
5: right,
4: which is 4 or 5 years away from now. These are big games, and these are good early season tests, but these are also representative not just for this program and this university, but you're representing the conference too. It's kind of the Big 12 against the SEC, isn't it?
5: Yeah, and every week I'm looking at all the other Big 12 teams, who they're playing and how they're faring, and you root those Big 12 teams on, and because I believe in this conference. I mean, you look top to bottom, I think it's the most competitive conference there is in college football. So definitely want to represent the conference well on Saturday.
4: Anything stand out to you from games over the weekend around the conference?
5: Oh, man. I thought TCU was, and that's such a tough, that was a week zero deal. And that's a tough one when you go that far on the road. But I thought Baylor performed well against Auburn. I thought they competed well. I know it didn't end up, working out. But what other games were there? Arizona took care of business. Arizona State took care of business. BYU took care of business. You had Cincinnati, that was a good one against Boston College. They represented well.
4: Colorado, the same night you went on the road and beat Georgia Tech.
5: Yeah, not a lot of people thought that was going to happen. So credit to Coach Sanders and that crew.
4: You're new to this, but you've, I'm sure, given it thought. Do you have a scheduling philosophy? How you like to see your schedule? Do you like playing a big conference school? I mean, the playoff is going to expand in all likelihood, so there's going to be more teams in there.
5: Yeah, so if it expands, in my opinion, you want to play your better opponents. You want to see where you're at, because a loss early on isn't necessarily
4: to a good team.
5: Hurt you. Exactly. Yeah. Isn't necessarily going to hurt you, but also you can kind of see where your team's at early. Until that point, again, just college football is not representative. The playoff not representative of, like, you look at the NFL, you know, 14 of your 32 make the playoffs.
4: Right.
5: And so in college football, it's just such a small number that very few really get the opportunity to compete. And so you're really trying to, you know, make your schedule such that, okay, we're not going to kill ourselves early and we're going to have a shot.
4: And some teams are taking that approach with the 12 team. With 24, it'll be interesting to see how scheduling
5: right.
4: rolls out here in the near future. Your good friend and teammate, Eric Weddle, is going into the Ring of Honor on Saturday. From his playing days until now, from a friend and a teammate's perspective, what's Eric meant for this program?
5: Oh, man. Well, I mean, he's going into the Ring of Honor. That should tell you what he's meant to the program. This is a guy that I think everyone knew when he got here. There was something different about Eric. He had such a high football IQ, very gifted athletically. You know, just his footwork, how quick he was, his ball skills, his you know, angles to the ball. You just knew that he was special. He was one of the, you know, few that could really play both sides of the ball, because he was that athletic. And then he's gone on. You look at what he does, and I said this in the press conference earlier this week, not just on the field, but off the field, who he is. You know, the amount of lives that he has affected through service, through giving. He's a head coach in high school right now. The amount of lives that he's blessing, coaching those young men up. I can't say enough good things about that dude.
4: Well, yeah, and he's just such a great representative of the program. He's always repped the program, whether he was a Charger or a Raven or a Ram, or he's doing an interview with Rich Eisen.
5: He is a loyal Ute.
4: He is.
5: He is a loyal Ute, man.
4: First, what's the first impression you remember of him when he was a freshman coming on campus?
5: He was
4: for the
5: so eager. Sometimes freshmen come in and they're quiet and they don't raise their hand. They're just trying to get a feel for things. He came in. He knew what he wanted. He was answering questions. It was bugging the crap out of Dave Revel. Dave Revel is the senior. He's like, what's this dude doing, man? I answer the questions here, you know. And Dave was so competitive, and it bugged him to the point where, you know, he pinned Eric down and shaved a reverse mohawk in his in his hair. And that got Eric to quiet down a little bit, but he's still, oh, yeah.
4: Just a little bit.
5: Just a little bit. Just a little bit.
4: I remember years ago talking to Toby Christensen, who was a wide receiver at BYU, in that famous snow ice game in 2004. And he said,
5: that was three.
4: Or it was 2003.
5: That was
4: the
5: coldest
4: 2003
5: game I've ever been a part of, either as a player or as a coach.
4: The game I thought that Urban was going to kill Alex Smith because he ran him into the line like 29 times that game. But Toby said, this kid, he was out there on the court. He wouldn't stop talking to me. I said, oh, was he trash? He goes, no, he wasn't trash talking me. He was just wanting to have a conversation with me. I didn't know who he was. It turned out to be Eric Weddle, but he wouldn't stop talking to me the whole game. That was pretty much him.
5: That's Eric.
4: That was pretty much him. Before you break, and before we break, Wayshon Parker is going to come in here next.
5: Yeah.
4: And he's your running back one. He was the guy that kind of established himself about midway through the year last year's RB1. He's in his second season now here at Utah. What has he meant to this offense, and where is he different this year than maybe he was in his first year here?
5: He's different in the sense that he is leading by example. He owns his 20 square feet, and that, you know, you look at spring ball, and I'll never forget it, the spring practice, and he dipped on Jackson Benny, and it was our first live work, and I was like, okay, yeah, he's running with a purpose. And the way he got after workouts in the off season, the way he leads from up front in everything he does now. He's a complete back too. He can catch the ball out of the backfield. He doesn't complain about the workload, doesn't complain about what we ask him to do. This is a guy that NFL scouts are showing up in droves to take a look at because he's complete. He will block, he'll catch the ball, he runs with a purpose, and so could not say enough good things about Wayshon Parker.
4: That touchdown the other day, the first one that he caught, that ball got on him fast as Devin's kind of out in the flat, and No, handled it, no problem, into the end zone. He went, he had a couple of nice catches the other night.
5: Yeah, I wish we had a compilation of some of the stuff he's done in practice. And I think you went to, did you go to the same school as Booker? Devin Booker? They're so similar, you know, in how good their hands are. And he just catches these one-handed passes like it's nothing. And you're like, dude, catch it with two hands. But in the back of your mind, you're like, wow, that was amazing.
4: I remember asking Devontae. I remember asking Devontae when he was here.
5: Yeah.
4: Who's got the best hands on the team? Me.
5: Yeah.
4: I said, better than, I mean, of the wide receiver.
5: Oh,
4: no,
5: my gosh.
4: No, me.
5: Yeah.
4: Me. He goes, wide receivers, doesn't matter. I got the best. And he did. He had great hands.
5: Great hands.
4: Well, we'll talk to Wayshon and see if he's as confident as Devontae Booker was back in the day. He'll join us next here on the Coach's Show. 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
4: 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Wayshon Parker enjoyed that game Thursday night to the tune of three touchdowns, a couple of them through the air, too, showing those hands off just a little bit. How did you feel like Thursday night went?
8: It went very perfect. Just sitting out there and seeing my youngest get in, I felt like I did a great job and leading them. So I went out there, balled out, did what I had to do just to see them get on that field.
4: You were once one of those youngins.
8: Yes.
4: Now you're one of the old guys. How's that feel?
8: It feels crazy. It just time flew just like in a snap. Like I closed my eyes, I opened them, and I'm a junior. So seeing that and seeing them, it just like I grew up for sure.
4: You know, one of the storylines we talked about with you this offseason was wanting to get 1,000 yards. You've been very vocal about it. You came up just short of it last year. But let's be fair, you weren't really RB1 till about midway through the year. You had a really good year. So, obviously, you want to work hard. What did you focus on kind of the off season on Wayshon Parker, on your game? What were you working on to try and take that next step?
8: I mean, after that bowl game that I didn't hit that 1,000 yards, I shed a tear a couple of times, but I took it upon myself, and I was like, hey, Pops, I'm not going to come back to Cali. Like, I'm going to sit out here in Utah and work my butt off. So, that's what I did. I sat there, and I took it to myself. I pray to God every day to come back healthy and make it to the season, and he did what I asked.
4: You know, a lot of people were anxious to see what this offense was going to look like with Kevin McGivin running things, and I've seen some of it in practice because I'm lucky enough to get to come and watch some practice and workouts and things like that, and I've told people, It's going to be fun.
8: Yes.
4: And I think people got a little taste of it on Thursday night. What's your favorite part of being a part of this offense and what Coach Mac G, as you guys like to call him, does with what you guys do?
8: I mean, he does a lot. What's special about it is that the defense won't know what's coming. We can have multiple players on the field, and they don't know who the ball's going to go to and what they're going to do with the ball. So when we get out on that field, we just all have a joy with each other, and we all love each other with that chemistry that we have. When one another make a touchdown, you're going to see all of us run to that touchdown. So we're so hype.
4: I got to say, maybe my favorite formation the other night was Devin, Bird, you, and then Semi offset. I mean, that's a look right there.
8: Yes. Yes, I love that. I love it too because they don't know what's going to happen. They don't know if I'm going to give it to Bird, Devin, keep it, give it to me, or even Semi going out on a route. They just don't know. I love it for sure.
4: We were just talking with Coach a minute ago about your hands. And another famous Sacramento area tailback who was here about 10 years before you, Devontae Booker, used to talk about how good his hands were. And your hands the other night looked great. You had three good grabs. That first touchdown got on you pretty quick, but yes, you handled it. Did you work on that this offseason, or was it just you've always had good hands and it's just been what it is?
8: I ain't always have good hands. I was a receiver once in high school, so I had to definitely work on them. So just growing up, my dad always told me I want to be that complete back. I got to catch the ball, be able to run and block. So coming up, growing up, just having to get on that jug machine, having a quarterback throw me the ball when I don't have the jug machine.
4: So you're back for another year, second year here, Devin second year here, Bird second year here. And there was whenever there's a coaching change, you always wonder who's going to hit the portal, who doesn't. What do you like about Utah, Wayshawn? What is it about this program? Because you feel really invested here in this second year here.
8: Yes, I mean, outside of football, it's the fans. The fans always keep me going, always telling me that I got somebody that's watching my back, and that's my family too. But inside of football, Coach Galley came to me as a man-to-man conversation after that bowl game, and I cried. Like, when I saw, I shed a couple of tears, he came to me and was like, we're going to get you one next year. Like, you don't worry. So him having that conversation to me and coming out his own way to come do that, I felt like it was a great, by staying here, great idea.
4: How do you explain the vibe around this program to people? Because I've said to people, from January till now, there's just a different kind of an energy and vibe. How do you explain that?
8: I mean, we all fun and games until when it comes down to business. We sit there, we do our culture, we teach people what our culture is so they can understand what it is. And we just go by day, keep the same thing the same thing. I mean, keep the main thing is what the line is.
4: So there was a lot of worry among fans about the offensive line, five new guys, all your former teammates now playing in the NFL, collecting their checks there. But I talked to you a couple of times in the offseason, and you were never concerned about that offensive line and that group in front of you. And they obviously, you guys ran for 350-plus yards the other night. Why were you so confident that this group was going to be okay?
8: I mean, after the bowl game and going to January with the new line and everybody coming in brand new, the chemistry that we was already clicking in the beginning was just, oh, I have never seen this before. Like, our old line last year had that chemistry already when I wasn't there. So when I got there and I see them combine and do everything together, go in the meeting room without the coaches, I was like, oh, yeah, this is going to be a next-level thing.
4: Well, I told people, too, most of these guys have been in the program and played a lot of snaps. They just didn't have a lot of starts, but they were coached well and they remain to be coached well. And they're veteran guys, too. Yes. A lot of these guys have been in the program for a while.
8: Yes. Just sitting there, they take pieces of what they got coached from in the past. So when they bring it to the past and bring it to the future, they bring everybody along with them, just the little things that they know.
4: So being the old guy in that running back room, how do you work with the youngins? How do you kind of take on that role of leadership in the running back room, but also with the offense?
8: I mean, being a freshman at one point, it really helped me because I already know what they're thinking and what's the mind going on. So being older and them coming to ask questions, I helped them with them questions. And then I also put questions out there and answer them by myself when they don't even have or thought of the question. And it just helps them in the long run.
4: So you guys are going to take a big step this week. Idaho was one thing. Now you got an SEC school coming in this weekend in Arkansas. They got a win in their opener on Saturday. Tell me about taking that step against better athletes, better size, better team with the Arkansas Razorbacks coming in.
8: They're a great team, but in my mind, in my vision, I bleed just how they bleed. Like, that's just another game. I mean, of course, they're an SEC team. Everybody's going to make it a big game, but they're just another opponent. It's just another game right in front of us trying to block me from what I want to get to, so I can't let that happen.
4: What do you want to get to?
8: I want to get to that 1,000-yard and get to that championship with my team.
4: There you go. Those are two good goals to have.
8: Yes.
4: You feel like you're going to get there?
8: Yes, I feel like I'm going to get there with both.
4: All right. Well, keep those youngins in line.
8: Yes.
4: Have a good week. We'll see you Saturday.
8: Yes, sir. Thank you.
4: Wayshawn Parker with us here on the Coach's Show tonight, which is brought to you by our friends at Bamboo HR. 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
4: 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Lance Holtzclaw joins us. Got one game under his belt, getting ready for the Arkansas Razorbacks. I'll start with you the same way I started with Wayshawn and with Coach Scally. How did you feel like you guys played on Thursday?
11: Man, I feel like we played good. I feel like guys were communicating really well. I feel like guys were on point. Guys were excited to be out there. It wasn't lackadaisical by any means. I mean, shoot, the first drive, we coming out with interceptions. And then next drive, fumble recoveries, man. I mean, two turnovers to start the game for the defense. And we felt great. And then, obviously, the score represents how the offense was going. I mean, they were having everybody with the ball in their hands, man, just trying different things, seeing what different guys can do, man. And then, ultimately, I feel like guys feel good coming out of that game. We stayed mostly pretty healthy and feels good going into the next week.
4: Yeah, after you do a fall camp and all summer long and all you're doing is seeing your teammates over and over again, at least in the pros, they have a preseason game or inter-squad practices. You guys are seeing the same guys for a month. How good does it feel to be out there and seeing somebody not wearing a Utah jersey on the other side?
11: It's like super exciting, but like the biggest sigh of relief ever, because like you're just tired of banging heads with your guys all the time. I mean, like, these are my guys. We love each other, but we for sure get after it every day in practice and especially during camp. So just finally being able to get after it against somebody else other than your own teammates, man, it feels great. And then having the guys on the sideline all cheering for each other rather than just cheering offense and defense, man, I mean, the energy is crazy on the sideline already, so it feels great.
4: How's it feel for you coming into a year knowing this is your time? You've bided your time a little bit at Washington and last year a little bit behind some guys, but now you're one of the guys, one of the top guys in the rotation. What's your mindset knowing that, okay, I'm not on the depth chart, I'm at the top of the depth chart right now?
11: It feels really good. I mean, going into games like that before, I mean, not knowing what type of playing time you're going to get, not really knowing kind of what your role is kind of going to look like for the week going into games and stuff like that, I mean, it changes your preparation, you know, and it changes a couple other things, but I feel like it really holds me to a high standard, but I feel like I'm getting comfortable in that role, and I've gotten comfortable with that role throughout the offseason too, like being in camp and being in spring ball and just kind of being ready to be the first guy out there, being ready to take those big, like, amount of snaps and everything like that. So I'm super excited for it. I mean, shoot, my first time getting really all those reps and whatnot was that Vegas Bowl game, and, man, I was so excited to get out there. At first, like, it's a little nervous in your head, man, but once you get out there, oh, it was great. It was like again, another like sigh of relief, man. Like, this feels great to be here. This feels like we're back in high school again almost. But I love it, man. I love going out there with my guys. I love getting started off fast first. You know, I love being out there with our first group, man. The energy is great. We feed off of each other. So I love this role that I'm in.
4: How do you deal with that expectation of that, the starter expectation at Utah? Defensive ends have always been primary in this defense. How do you kind of shift that mindset to, okay, there's expectation on me now? Or do you put enough on yourself that you don't even worry about it?
11: Yeah, I don't think I put, like, that big expectation on it. It definitely stays in the back of your head, and people are always talking about it. I mean, people talk about it on social media, on X. People talk about it on Instagrams. People are in comments making their own posts about stuff, talking about this guy, this duo, da-da-da-da-da. But at the end of the day, man, we got to go play ball, and you got to be confident in your own play based off of what you're doing in practices leading up to the games in a week. So in practices, man, it's the same type of energy as if we were in a game. We make plays in practice. We celebrate it like we were in a game, and we go just as hard as well. So I feel like going into these weeks and getting ready for that, man, I'm ready for it. And I've been in the light a lot of times and been having a lot of attention on your head, on your face for whatever the reason is. And that being said, man, I know I feel ready, and I'm ready to go every single week. We go out there ready to play, ready to perform.
4: Last year, Coach Scally's calling the defense. This year, Coach Swan's calling the defense. And he did it in that bowl game where you played a lot, too. Difference from a player's perspective of Colton Swan calling and the way he kind of runs the defense?
11: I'm also still learning a little bit, too, because, you know, we've only really had that same type of look. And then, again, a lot of camp and spring going against our own offense and scouting our own offense. I mean, that's a whole different bowl game in itself. But I feel like there's definitely some little differences. There might be different decision-making, different opinions, different kind of.

0: like philosophies of like who he wants out there, how he wants to run it, kind of what he wants to do. But he's also the type of guy that we've built that close relationship with each other to where we can talk about that and we can both be on the same understanding of what he wants to do and why he wants to do it and how he sees it working. So I feel like it's just building that up again. I mean, Scally had just been doing it for so long that like everybody understood how it was going and everybody kind of came into each week knowing how this game is going to get called and how things are going to go. So now it's just learning another person and learning how they do things and learning how to work with it and how to still perform and make the best out of everything that you're doing.
1: So you make a jump this week. You played Idaho, a Big Sky, a 1AA program last week. This week you're going to step up in competition. Mm-hmm. It's the SEC. It's Arkansas. Bigger, faster athletes, bigger, stronger dudes. Give me a thought on playing and stepping from week one to week two and stepping up to an SEC opponent.
0: I feel like it's really the same thing. I mean, the same way that you come out versus any school should be the same way. We shouldn't overly try to psych ourselves out about playing an SEC opponent just because of the conference they're coming from. I feel like we should play it the same way as everybody else. And me, this is my third conference playing in. I've played in the Pac-12. I've played in the Big Ten. I've played in the Big 12 now. So I've seen what different people look like and how different play styles are. And as big as the differences look, sometimes it's not always that big of a difference. So I feel like, again, we just play it the same way we play anybody else, and I feel like we're going to be very successful.
1: You had an interesting summer. You had a chance to go to Washington, D.C. and be front and center in the college sports world and represent the university and represent athletes and represent the Big 12. What was that experience like for you, Lance? And did you have any idea? What's it been like since then?
0: I mean, man, again, it was an amazing experience. It was an experience that, like, you're like, me? I get to go do that, man. It was like, yes, I'm taking that. It's not even really a question. I mean, that type of opportunity gets put on the floor for you. You know, people don't get that opportunity, like, ever. It's very rare. So when I see it, I took it. And I mean, before just taking the opportunity, man, we were in the middle of workouts and whatnot. So, you know, I had to take that up with Coach. You know, take that up with Coach. Be like, hey, Coach, I got this crazy opportunity ready in front of me, and I want to be able to take it. And hopefully, you know, we can be able to work something out. Coach, I promise when I get back, I'll make up my workouts. It's all good. I got you. And Coach was all for it. And he's super supportive of me while I was out there, man. And I got all the love when I got right back in, made up those workouts and got right back into it, man. But it was an amazing opportunity. I had a lot of fun, and I was super grateful and excited to sit there and be able to go out there and represent for all those student athletes and be a voice for them while all these decisions are being made and a lot of changes and rules are being implemented into the game. So I was just glad that I can be somebody that can speak up for people while they're not there for a lot of those conversations.
1: Well, you handled it and acquitted yourself like a pro, so congratulations on that. Thanks for doing this tonight. We'll see you Saturday.
0: Of course. Thank you, Bill.
1: Good to see you. Lance Holtzclaw with us here on the Coaches Show. We'll take one more time out, come back, wrap things up with Morgan Scally on the other side. 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
9: 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Lance Holdsclaw is a great young man, and he acquitted himself well this summer in D.C., and I know you're hoping for a big impact on the field from him this year up the defensive end spot.
10: He's just got a nose for the football. Like you said, amazing young man, very well spoken. There's a reason that the conference wanted him to be the mouthpiece, the student athlete. We talked about, pregame, just all the different journeys that each of us has been on to get here. His has been one that went to Washington and a couple coaching changes and got here and had to really learn our culture and our way of doing things. And he is a guy that is fully bought in. He's got he's on the leadership council for a reason. He's got the respect of his teammates. He is, like, you go watch that film, he's just so active and instinctive. He's got a nose for the football. He finds his way to the quarterback. You saw the two sacks he had in the bowl game. So it's just been fun to watch his journey of a guy that, it's taken a minute to get where I know he wants to be, but he is there and he's showing up in a big way.
9: His journey continues Saturday night with the Arkansas Razorbacks in town. They won their first game under their first-year head coach, Ryan Silverfield, who had a really good run at Memphis. He beat a bunch of Power 5-4 schools, yes. And he had a good run. What stood out when you put the tape on and watched that win over North Alabama?
10: Well, the athletes they have, but the size of the offensive line, defensive line, and that's what you get in that league is, you look at their edge rusher, 35, is a transfer from Kentucky, so active. Really kind of like a Koamisi, pretty good size, but just twitchy, active, plays with really good hands, stout defensive front. You can tell they're coached well because they run to the ball. They run to the ball well on the offensive side of the ball. I think it's hard to get a rhythm when you turn the ball over, and they know that was an issue for them. But same thing on that side of the ball. They've got athletes. They've got speed. They've got two good running backs that toted the rock for him. The quarterback has done things, last year and this year that say, okay, yeah, he's a guy that we really got to take care of, both in throwing the ball and running the ball. So this would be a good challenge, early challenge for our guys.
9: You mentioned the quarterback, KJ Jackson. He's a big guy, 6'4", yeah. 230 pounds, big arm. Is he similar to anybody you guys have played in recent years? Good comp for him, or is he unique?
10: Well, when you play the bigger quarterbacks, like a Caleb Williams, got a big, bigger lower body, yeah. and you can't just think that you can run in there with speed and bring him down. You will drip off just like that. So got to be really good at coming to balance, hitting this kid thick, making sure that we're really disciplining our pass rush lanes. He is a viable threat to run the ball in the QB run game, so making sure that, we're sound if they decide to do a steady dose of that. But, I'm impressed with this kid.
9: Skill guys for them. They've got a bunch of transfers that have come in the program from other places. I think 70 new faces all told with the program. How do their skill guys match up with their quarterback, Jackson?
10: Like I said, really good speed. Yeah. They had a couple of drops in that game, so I know that's something that they want to clean up. But you look at the screen pass that went to the house, number 4, I believe it was, like dynamic kid. So they've got the dudes both at the tight end spots. Another another dude that highly recruited guy, big, tall, physical, can catch the rock. So they've got the pieces. I think it was game one gelling, in my opinion. That was the frustration for them. The turnovers don't help things. But I have so much respect for their head coach. You look at his track record. I love the fact that he's been an offensive line guy. You know they're going to be tough. You know they're going to be coached hard. So I'm excited for this battle.
1: I am too. It's 8:15 on Saturday night. Before I let you go, a successful Saturday night looks like what for the Utes?
10: Physicality. That's bottom line. And if you're going to make a mistake, make it full speed. But we cannot get beat in the physical aspect of things.
1: These guys are bigger and more athletic. They're an SEC line, even with new faces. They got SEC athletes over there.
10: Yeah, and we've faced that before and been up to the challenge. And so I can just tell you that the meetings that Coach Gross and Coach Gerke and Inoke and Luther are having, they're pretty spirited, I can tell you that.
1: Saturday night, Ring of Honor as well. Get out there. 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Eric Weddle, he'll go into the Ring of Honor. We'll be on the air with pregame, myself, Sly, and Zach at 6:15. We'll kick it off at about 8:15, and it should be a great night for football at Rice-Eccles Stadium. Big thank you to Wayshawn Parker and Lance Holtzclaw. Big thank you to Alonzo on site, and, of course, Porter back at the studio. Tariq was in here as well, and, of course, Morgan Scally, the head coach. Good seeing you.
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17: Win tonight, New York moves within three games of AL East leading Tampa Bay, which fell to Atlanta 3-1 earlier today. Pirates up 1-0 on the White Sox, bottom five. Jared Jones hasn't given up a hit yet. Chicago's up 2 on Cleveland in the AL Central. Mariners beat the Rangers 4-3. Texas 3 back of Houston in the AL West.
18: Hey, it's Evan Cohen. 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Is Arch Manning playing for his legacy? 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

0: he is after the game.
1: Anthony, we're hearing the Volpe chants right there. Just what does this fan support mean to you right now?
2: Yeah, I mean, it means the world. Best fans in the world for sure. So pretty crazy.
1: For you, or was there some added emotion?
2: I mean, these are big games for us. I was right into the mix, and I just want to try to contribute.
1: Right into the mix, indeed. Your third hit of the evening, a grand slam in that seventh inning. Can you describe rounding the bases and going back to that dugout, being greeted by your teammates as they're celebrating you?
2: Just amazing feeling. Had a good approach and just try to take advantage, but and that's what it's all about, so why you do it.
1: What'd you think of the curtain call?
2: I don't know.
1: Hey, we spoke before the game about how hard you had worked down in the minors to try to get yourself in a position to get back up here. 5 RBIs, a new career high. Just how validating is a night like this for you?
2: I don't know if it's validating, but it took a lot, and it's going to keep taking a lot. I think that's my mindset. Definitely no finish lines, and we got a lot of big games coming up, so just keep going.
1: I know those guys love you in that clubhouse. Just what is it like to be back and to be around it again and to be a part of it here?
2: It's amazing. It's why you play. It's why you work so hard, and to be part of teams like this.
1: Anthony, congratulations.
2: Thank you.
0: Anthony Volpe on Yes Network. Yankees trying to catch the Tampa Bay Rays in the AL East. They got a little bit of help this evening. Braves beat the Rays 3-1. So now they only have that 3-game lead in the AL East. Still ahead, though, the spotlight is on Arthur Ashe Stadium in New York. Women's semifinal action from the U.S. Open. And an historic night for one top 10 team on the college football gridiron.
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0: What an absolute treat of an evening at the U.S. Open, leading to what will be an exceptional women's singles final on Saturday, semifinals at Arthur Ashe Stadium. Game on Thursday night, and for the first time since 1975, all four top seeds in the women's bracket have reached that women's singles semifinal at the U.S. Open.
12: Arena Sabalenka is into another U.S. Open championship match. And boy, oh boy.
0: Boy, oh boy. Girl, oh girl, right? Arena Sabalenka one step closer to a three-peat. The two-time defending champ dominant against American Jess Fagula, winning in straight sets to advance to her fourth straight U.S. Open final.
13: Yeah, no complaints. I'm just super happy that I was able to pull out such tennis. Last match I played against Jessica, it was almost impossible for me to get the win, so I'm super happy that I was able to play such tennis in front of you all. Thank you for the atmosphere and honestly, guys, you're the best. Your respect to me is priceless, and I really appreciate that. I know that you wanted her to win, it's obvious, but thank you for being so respectful to me. Thank you. Love you guys. Thank you.
14: What felt different about this match, and how were you able to play so well for the entirety of it?
13: I don't know. I was so desperate to the win. I wanted it badly, and I was just trying to focus on myself. And guys, look at my box. I couldn't fail in front of all of those legends, beautiful girls, the best people, and my team, of course. I love you guys.
0: The crowd may have been pulling for Jess Fagula, but she knew that she had plenty of fans in that box rooting for her. So would Sabalenka be meeting Kazakhstan's Elena Rybakina or the American who beat her back in 2023 in Coco Gauff?

0: Chris Canty, listening to him in the morning. I'm waking up with the Chris Canty say this morning. I mean, I love him.
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8: To comebacker base hit and kicked off a second base, goes into center field. It's a two RBI single. Ha-Sung Kim coming through. He's fired up, and so are the fans. It's 3-0 Braves. A gigantic lift for a team that had been in a famine at the plate. And their first multiple run inning since Sunday.
9: Well, there's your unlikely hero. Ha-Sung Kim's batting average now up to a monstrous 126, sat on 680, the fan. And the Braves beat the Rays 3-1, deny them a chance to be the first team to clinch a playoff spot. And by the way, they helped the Yankees move within three games of the AL East. The Braves then maintaining that lead in the NL East over the Phillies with some help from the Houston Astros. 2-1 win over the Phils. The Phillies fall 4 games back on the Braves. We all keeping up right now. Great. Rangers chasing Houston in the AL West. Jacob DeGrom retired his first 15 batters and struck out 12 for his highest total since 2022. But when the Rangers went to their bullpen, Julio Rodriguez saw his moment.
10: They've traded Jacobs. This one working out better for the Mariners. Here's the pitch. Swung on. Blasted. Left field. On its way. Sail away. Julio. Into the Rangers bullpen. A rocket of a blast for Julio. And the Mariners have taken the lead with one swing.
9: Go ahead. 3-run home run in a 4-run seventh. Lifted the Seattle Mariners over the Texas Rangers 4-3. Now Texas dropping 3 games behind AL West leading Houston and 2 games back for the American League wild card spot. Seattle trails by 5 games for that last wild card spot. And don't look now because we're just talking about wild cards, but the Pirates on a 4-game win streak. Pittsburgh beat the Chicago White Sox 2-0. In NBA news, the U.S. Department of Justice is reportedly investigating the LA Clippers for circumventing the NBA's salary cap to pay Kawhi Leonard. That's according to the New York Times. The NBA already issued a severe punishment. That was the loss of 5 future first-round draft picks, a $30 million fine, and a year suspension for owner Steve Ballmer. Now the U.S. Attorney's Office for the Eastern District of New York in Brooklyn, they're getting involved as well. Team USA women's basketball is on to the FIBA World Cup semifinals. They crushed Hungary 108-56 in Berlin. That is 70 straight wins for the Americans across both the Olympics and FIBA World Cup play. It's 34 if you're only counting World Cup games. That streak, though, either way, goes back to 2006. 108 points. Ties the U.S. record for most points in a World Cup knockout game, matching a total set back in 1986. Nafisa Collier, she led the way with her own career high 19 points. That's a career high in a global championship, if you can keep in tabs on the WNBA and want to fact check me. All 12 Americans scored, though, and everyone played at least 10 minutes. Coach Kara Lawson says the team's chemistry, it's continuing to build. After 10 days together, this is an extremely new team. You have a lot of new faces in Angel Reese and Caitlin Clark and Paige Beckers, young people getting involved. They've had 10 days together and they're putting up a 108-56 win. Next up for them, it's Spain on Saturday in the semifinals. And before you say everything is smooth sailing, Spain made a statement on Thursday as well. They beat Australia 89-66. This is only the second time in the last 9 World Cups that Australia has failed to reach the semifinals. But we've got Nafisa Collier after her career high on Team USA.
11: Well, I just remember we had 30 assists. We were moving the ball a lot. It wasn't one-on-one. We were looking for a great shot, not just a good shot. And so, by the way, it's really fun. Just each practice, we try to take advantage and build chemistry each game. And it feels like we're getting better each game. So just making the most, communicating as much as we can. Really over-talking helps with that because we didn't have the time to come together like a lot of teams. Each game, we're trying to build that, get better, so that we're playing our peak basketball and hopefully the championship game. And I feel like today was a really good one for us. We worked on some defensive schemes that we wanted to get better at, some offensive stuff that we wanted to clean up. And so I feel like we went out and executed that.
9: On to Spain on Saturday in the semifinals. Well, from baseball to football to college football, a lot to keep track of. Here's your top sound for the night.
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1: Number 5.
9: Anthony Volpe returns in grand fashion as the Yankees rout the Rockies on Yes Network.
13: Right field. Bumped back. Turning. Looking. See ya. How about that? A grand slam. What a return to the big leagues for Anthony Volpe. You can't write it any better than that.
1: Number 4.
9: A go-ahead three-run blast from Julio Rodriguez leads the Mariners to victory over the Rangers. Seattle Sports, 7:10 a.m.
10: They've traded Jacobs. This one working out better for the Mariners. Here's the pitch. Swung on. Blasted. Left field. On its way. Sail away, Julio. Into the Rangers bullpen. A rocket of a blast for Julio. And the Mariners have taken the lead with one swing.
1: Number three.
9: In Miami, Hurricanes quarterback Darian Mensah launches a 55-yard strike to Joshua Moore in their dominating 77-7 win over Florida A&M. 104.3 WQAM.
14: 7-0 Miami. Mensah in the backfield. His first pass of the night. Well taken care of. Looks deep. Lets it go deep. He's got Josh Moore out there on the money. Into the end zone. Touchdown, Miami. 55 yards for the touchdown.
1: Number two.
9: Cam Smith had a series to remember in Philly as his ninth inning solo homer carries the Astros to victory against the Phils. KBME 790 AM.
10: 1-1 game, top of the ninth. One out, no one on for the Astros. Pitch on the way, and Cam hits it in the air, out to left center and deep. Hill is back, looking up. See you later! Three games in Philly, three home runs for Cam Smith. This one puts these Astros up 2-1.
1: Number one.
9: And finally, in Australia, veteran wideout Mike Evans finding the end zone in his 49ers debut. KNBR.
10: Purdy's under center. He takes. He wants Evans. He just puts it up. Give it to Mike. Mike's got it. He pulled it in for his first touchdown. 49ers. Mike Evans.
9: Week one of the NFL season will keep on rolling, but who's out before it even begins? Coming up in the next hour, I've got injury updates heading into that first Sunday of the NFL season, but I'm not here just to bring you bad news. I'll also tell you who will be back after a long recovery. Plus, I'll take you through an absolute treat of an evening at Arthur Ashe Stadium at the U.S. Open. The women's singles finals are set after a pair of stellar finals. Who was coming out on top and how we ended up with this matchup. Not to mention there is history on the college football gridiron, and the race in the wild card is getting really tight. We'll take you through the whole thing ahead in Sports Center all night. You've been listening on ESPN Radio, the ESPN app, or on Sirius XM 80. I'm Gabrielle Lucevero. You can always find me on socials at G Lucevero.
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21: 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Former All-American defensive back Eric Weddle will be inducted into the Utes' Ring of Honor. 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As Davis County schools reopen in late August, expect heightened police enforcement and changing traffic patterns in local school zones. Citizen engagement takes focus as the official NSL photo contest begins on August 1st. 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As dry late summer conditions peak through September, city fire crews are prioritizing secondary brush clearing along the hillside trails. 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
0: Get your weekend started out right. What happened with the Niners and the Rams in Australia? Sam Bruckhouse joins us to talk some pro football. Eric Weddle is being inducted into the Ring of Honor on Saturday. E-Wed joins the show on a Friday. Paul Pugmire will preview the Black Desert Championship in the world of professional golf, and we'll do a little RSL with our friend Brian Dunseth live at the Greek Festival. Come say what's up. It is a Friday edition of The Drive with Spence Checkets, and as always, we go from 2 to 6 right here on your home of the Utes, ESPN 700.

0: amazing feeling. Had a good approach and just try to take advantage, but and that's what it's all about. So why you do it?
1: What'd you think of the curtain call?
0: I don't know.
1: Hey, we spoke before the game about how hard you had worked down in the minors to try to get yourself in a position to get back up here. 5 RBIs, a new career high. Just how validating is a night like this for you?
0: No, I don't know if it's validating, but it took a lot, and it's going to keep taking a lot, and I think that's my mindset. Definitely no finish lines, and we got a lot of big games coming up, so just keep going.
1: I know those guys love you in that clubhouse. Just what is it like to be back and to be around it again and to be a part of it here?
0: Yeah, it's amazing. It's why you play. It's why you work so hard, and to be part of teams like this.
1: Anthony, congratulations.
0: Thank you.
2: Anthony Volpe on Yes Network. Yankees trying to catch the Tampa Bay Rays in the AL East. They got a little bit of help this evening. Braves beat the Rays 3-1. So now they only have that 3-game lead in the AL East. Still ahead, though, the spotlight is on Arthur Ashe Stadium in New York. Women's semifinal action from the U.S. Open. And an historic night for one top 10 team on the college football gridiron.
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2: What an absolute treat of an evening at the U.S. Open, leading to what will be an exceptional women's singles final on Saturday, semifinals at Arthur Ashe Stadium. Game on Thursday night, and for the first time since 1975, all four top seeds in the women's bracket have reached that women's singles semifinal at the U.S. Open.
16: Arena Sabalenka is into another U.S. Open championship match. And boy, oh boy.
2: Boy, oh boy. Girl, oh girl, right? Arena Sabalenka one step closer to a three-peat. The two-time defending champ dominant against American Jess Fagula, winning in straight sets to advance to her fourth straight U.S. Open final.
17: No complaints. I'm just super happy that I was able to pull out such tennis. Last match I played against Jessica, it was almost impossible for me to get the win, so I'm super happy that I was able to play such tennis in front of you all. Thank you for the atmosphere and honestly, guys, you're the best. Your respect to me is priceless, and I really appreciate that. I know that you wanted her to win, it's obvious, but thank you for being so respectful to me. Thank you. Love you guys. Thank you.
18: What felt different about this match, and how were you able to play so well for the entirety of it?
17: I don't know. I was so desperate to the win. I wanted it badly, and I was just trying to focus on myself. And then, guys, look at my box. I couldn't fail in front of all of those legends, beautiful girls, the best people, and my team, of course. I love you guys.
2: The crowd may have been pulling for Jess Fagula, but she knew that she had plenty of fans in that box rooting for her. So would Sabalenka be meeting Kazakhstan's Elena Rybakina or the American who beat her back in 2023 in Coco Gauff?

0: validating, but it took a lot and it's going to keep taking a lot. I think that's my mindset. Definitely no finish lines, and we got a lot of big games coming up, so just keep going.
1: I know those guys love you in that clubhouse. Just what is it like to be back and to be around it again and to be a part of it here?
0: Yeah, it's amazing. It's why you play. It's why you work so hard and to be part of teams like this.
1: Anthony, congratulations.
0: Thank you.
2: Anthony Volpe on Yes Network. Yankees trying to catch the Tampa Bay Rays in the AL East. They got a little bit of help this evening. Braves beat the Rays 3-1. So now they only have that 3-game lead in the AL East. Still ahead, though, the spotlight is on Arthur Ashe Stadium in New York. Women's semifinal action from the U.S. Open. And an historic night for one top 10 team on the college football gridiron.
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2: What an absolute treat of an evening at the U.S. Open, leading to what will be an exceptional women's singles final on Saturday, semifinals at Arthur Ashe Stadium. Game on Thursday night, and for the first time since 1975, all four top seeds in the women's bracket have reached that women's singles semifinal at the U.S. Open.
14: Arena Sabalenka is into another U.S. Open championship match. And boy, oh boy.
2: Boy, oh boy. Girl, oh girl, right? Arena Sabalenka one step closer to a three-peat. The two-time defending champ dominant against American Jess Pegula, winning in straight sets to advance to her fourth straight U.S. Open final.
15: Yeah, no complaints. I'm just super happy that I was able to pull out such tennis. Last match I played against Jessica, it was almost impossible for me to get the win, so I'm super happy that I was able to play such tennis in front of you all. Thank you for the atmosphere and honestly, guys, you're the best. Your respect to me is priceless, and I really appreciate that. I know that you wanted her to win, it's obvious, but thank you for being so respectful to me. Thank you. Love you guys. Thank you.
16: What felt different about this match, and how were you able to play so well for the entirety of it?
15: I don't know. I was so desperate to the win. I wanted it badly, and I was just trying to focus on myself. And then, guys, look at my box. I couldn't fail in front of all of those legends, beautiful girls, the best people, and my team, of course. I love you guys.
2: The crowd may have been pulling for Jess Pegula, but she knew that she had plenty of fans in that box rooting for her. So would Sabalenka be meeting Kazakhstan's Elena Rybakina or the American who beat her back in 2023 in Coco Gauff?

0: Ashe Stadium in New York, women's semifinal action from the U.S. Open, and an historic night for one top 10 team on the college football gridiron.
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0: What an absolute treat of an evening at the U.S. Open, leading to what will be an exceptional women's singles final on Saturday. Semifinals at Arthur Ashe Stadium. Game on Thursday night, and for the first time since 1975, all four top seeds in the women's bracket have reached that women's singles semifinal at the U.S. Open.
11: Aryna Sabalenka is into another U.S. Open championship match. And boy, oh boy.
0: boy, oh boy. Girl, oh girl, right? Aryna Sabalenka one step closer to a three-peat. The two-time defending champ dominant against American Jess Pegula, winning in straight sets to advance to her fourth straight U.S. Open final.
12: Yeah, no complaints. I'm just super happy that I was able to pull out such tennis. Last match I played against Jessica, it was almost impossible for me to get the win. So I'm super happy that I was able to play such tennis in front of you all. Thank you for the atmosphere and honestly, guys, you're the best. Your respect to me is priceless, and I really appreciate that. I know that you wanted her to win, it's obvious, but thank you for being so respectful to me. Thank you. Love you guys. Thank you.
13: What felt different about this match, and how were you able to play so well for the entirety of it?
12: I don't know. I was so desperate to the win. I wanted it badly, and I was just trying to focus on myself. And then, guys, look at my box. I couldn't fail in front of all of those legends, beautiful girls, the best people, and my team, of course. I love you guys.
0: The crowd may have been pulling for Jess Pegula, but she knew that she had plenty of fans in that box rooting for her. So would Sabalenka be meeting Kazakhstan's Elena Rybakina or the American who beat her back in 2023 in Coco Gauff?

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8: What an absolute treat of an evening at the U.S. Open, leading to what will be an exceptional women's singles final on Saturday, semifinals at Arthur Ashe Stadium. Game on Thursday night, and for the first time since 1975, all four top seeds in the women's bracket have reached that women's singles semifinal at the U.S. Open.
9: Arena Sabalenka is into another U.S. Open championship match. And boy, oh boy.
8: Boy, oh boy. Girl, oh girl, right? Arena Sabalenka one step closer to a three-peat. The two-time defending champ dominant against American Jess Pegula, winning in straight sets to advance to her fourth straight U.S. Open final.
10: No complaints. I'm just super happy that I was able to pull out such tennis. Last match I played against Jessica, it was almost impossible for me to get the win. So I'm super happy that I was able to play such tennis in front of you all. Thank you for the atmosphere and honestly, guys.
8: Defending champ dominant against American Jess Pegula, winning in straight sets to advance to her fourth straight U.S. Open final.
10: No complaints. I'm just super happy that I was able to pull out such tennis. Last match I played against Jessica, it was almost impossible for me to get the win. So I'm super happy that I was able to play such tennis in front of you all. Thank you for the atmosphere and honestly, guys, you.

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9: It is time to go Four Downs here on Unsportsmanlike. The day after the San Francisco 49ers and Brock Purdy. Purdy, Brocking all night long in Australia, or all morning long, destroying the Rams 27-7. Brock Purdy's awesome. He's now become, once again, extremely underrated. He is a great quarterback. I think he's my favorite quarterback to watch in the NFL. I love watching him play.
10: Really?
9: I love any quarterback that steps up in the pocket and just simply hits who's open. That's it. Who's open? Oh, him? He gets the ball.
11: So you're done with Jalen Hurts?
10: I was going to say, it's not Drake May, his quarterback. It's Brock Purdy. It's Jalen Hurts.
9: Did Drake May hit who's ever open, or did he hit the other team?
11: They were open.
9: Seriously. We go four downs, four games. By the way, we do have baseball this weekend as well. Tune in for Baseball Watch on Sunday. Giants, Padres. Coverage begins 6:30 p.m. Eastern. ESPN Radio and ESPN app. And shout out to Fred Warner, who was wearing his San Francisco Giants hat during the postgame presser yesterday. Smallsy, go ahead.
8: First down.
10: Vegas East will love this one, or at least two of the three members of Vegas East will love our first down. Washington at Philadelphia. We've got Eagles Commander. CeCe, we'll start with you. Which quarterback will make more of a remember me statement this year, Jalen Hurts or Jaden Daniels?
12: I'm going to go with Jalen Hurts. I just trust everything that's around him more now. What makes it interesting is that he's going into his 13th play caller across his college and pro career. Sheesh. He's only going into year 7 in the National Football
10: League.
12: Think about it. 13 play callers across your collegiate and pro career. So I'm curious to see how everything works with Sean Mannion, what the run game looks like, how they marry that with the passing, the play-action passing, especially trying to attack in between the numbers and the short to intermediate zones. It's an area of focus for this Philadelphia Eagles offense and an area for improvement with Jalen Hurts, because that's not something that he's majored in across his first six seasons in the NFL. I think whether he's able to do it or not, it will be the most memorable thing that we get in terms of quarterback play when comparing these two signal callers.
9: Undoubtedly. Totally agree with CeCe. I will just add one other unfortunate, part of the Jalen Hurts storyline this year, because it has to be connected. It's that A.J. Brown looks like he's going to be out 4 to 6 weeks.

0: and they can win a championship.
1: That's what I think. Yes.
0: I don't know how true that is. I don't expect that Matt Stafford is going to have the year that he had last year. This season, I don't think that he's going to come close to having that kind of productivity ever again in his career.
2: Hard to replicate that.
0: I don't see that.
1: But that's the other
0: thing. And that's why that's why there's a lot of pressure on Miles to be the counterbalance to an aging quarterback.
2: Yeah, if he was a ghost on the stat sheet in Cleveland, we'd probably still talk about the mess at the quarterback position. Now that's one of the headlines of today, is that in his first game in front of that many people down under against a division opponent, he was
0: But hold on. But that's the point, though, right?
2: Exactly.
0: The whole point of it is, hey, the Rams don't have to go out there and score 30 every time. They can win a 10-7 ball game. But that's my point. Maybe not. Certainly not if Miles is not the best player on the field.
1: Who's the best? Well, one team says they are. We'll get to that next. We're on Sportsmanlike, presented by Progressive Insurance.
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0: Billie Jean.
2: Billie Jean on? I thought it was Off the Wall. CeCe with the correct answer. Thriller.
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0: Thriller. It's almost that time. Spooky season. It's almost that time.

0: 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Like, that's the classic. 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
5: It was the 49ers beating the Rams 27-7 in Australia. Brock Purdy was 25 of 34, threw for 205 yards and 3 touchdowns in San Francisco's win. Meanwhile, Matthew Stafford struggled. He was just 15 of 25 for 155 yards. Both quarterbacks threw an interception. The Rams will head home to LA where they will host the Giants on Monday Night Football in Week 2. Meanwhile, the 1-0 Niners will see the Dolphins a week from Sunday. It's almost game day for the Utes as Utah welcomes in Arkansas tomorrow night at Rice-Eccles Stadium. Don't miss our pregame coverage beginning at 4:15 in the afternoon. Then Bill Riley will have kickoff at 8:15 right here on your home of the Utes, ESPN 700 and 92.1 FM. 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
14: It was the 49ers beating the Rams 27-7 in Australia. Brock Purdy was 25 of 34, threw for 205 yards and 3 touchdowns in San Francisco's win. Meanwhile, Matthew Stafford struggled. He was just 15 of 25 for 155 yards. Both quarterbacks threw an interception. The Rams will head home to LA, where they will host the Giants on Monday Night Football in Week 2. Meanwhile, the 1-0 Niners will see the Dolphins a week from Sunday. It's almost game day for the Utes as Utah welcomes in Arkansas tomorrow night at Rice-Eccles Stadium. Don't miss our pregame coverage beginning at 4:15 in the afternoon. Then Bill Riley will have kickoff at 8:15, right here on your home of the Utes, ESPN 700 and 92.1 FM. 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

0: 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I had mentioned Rutgers athletic department is a mess, a financial mess. My source just sent me a text. Since moving to the Big Ten, Rutgers athletics is more than $500 million in debt. Congratulations.
1: Stat of the day, stat of the day, tap, tap, stat of the day, stat of the day. Here comes that
0: what?
1: Stat of the day.
0: Brought to you by Panini America, the official trading cards of the Dan Patrick Show. Yes, Todd?
2: That's a lot of sleepless scarlet nights for that athletic department. Frankie in Pittsburgh, what do you got?
0: Thank you, Tom. How about the most interesting game in the NFL, the least interesting game? That's the least interesting game in the NFL. Todd, I'll start with you. Most interesting.
2: Most interesting, Baker Mayfield and the Bucs against Joe Burrow and the Bengals. I think that needs a lot more attention. I think Buccaneers-Bengals is a lot of fun, and my worst would be the Cardinals going to SoFi to take on the Bolts.
0: All right. How about you, Dylan?
3: My most interesting is the Bills-Texans.
0: Yep.
3: The Texans have kind of had Josh Allen's number lately, and I think that's just going to be a good game. The least interesting, but also kind of interesting to me, is Jets-Titans, the toilet bowl of the week. I'm interested to see what Cam Ward and the Titans offense looks like, and I just love those kind of games.
0: Yeah, it was the Titans were underdogs, and now the Jets are getting 1.5. Marvin, most interesting, least interesting.
4: Most interesting for me, DP, the Dallas Cowboys against the New York Giants. I just want to see what the Giants look like in, with John Harbaugh at the helm now. And also, I want to see what Dallas's defense does going forward. And least interesting, oh, man, New Orleans at Detroit. I don't like that matchup. I like the Lions a lot, but the Saints, yeah.
0: I don't know. There's a lot of people on the Saints bandwagon.
4: Yeah, tell them to get off.
0: Paul?
5: Most interesting, Bills, Texans, because of C.J. Stroud. He's got to clean it up fast. Least interesting, I don't think I can watch Dolphins, Raiders. I'm going to sit this one out.
0: I would say Dolphins, Raiders, unless Mendoza was playing. And then I would say that that would be, you know, in probably my top five games. So I would say that's my least interesting. Most interesting, probably the Cowboys and the Giants. I think there's a lot of interesting storylines there. How about the most must-win game of the weekend? You can pick college or you can pick NFL. Most must-win game of the weekend. Todd?
2: I'm going to go with the Ravens. They need to show what they are in that tough AFC North. I think they got to go into Indy and make a statement very early in the season.
0: Okay. Got a new head coach there, so not on the hot seat. Dylan, how about you?
3: I don't know if it's a must win, but it's a must show up game, and that's Michigan. Yeah. Michigan cannot lay an egg in this one.
0: Well, Bryce Underwood.
3: Bryce Underwood especially needs
0: to show up. Marvin, most must win game of the weekend.
4: Alabama, they got to win at Kentucky. They cannot lose this game. Kalen DeBoer, he will be on an even hotter seat than he's already on.
0: Paul.
5: In true definition of must win, Clemson must beat Georgia Southern. That is a real game. If they somehow lose, I don't think you make it through the week. I can't see any reason to.
0: You think if Clemson loses, Dabo Sweeney gets fired?
5: I think the decision will be made. And I don't know what day it would happen, but the decision would be made.
0: Yes, Martin.
4: Does Clemson need to win style points also?
0: Yes. I mean, I'd say win, but, you know, you're favored by 3 touchdowns. Yes, Paulie.
5: They have to win by 1 this weekend. Let's start there.
0: Have you seen some of the memes, like the Michigan crosswalk?
5: Yeah.
0: Where it counts down to 10, 9, 8, 7, 6, 5, 4, 3, 2, 1, 0, and then it goes back to 1, putting one more second back on the clock. You got an update on the poll results there, Dylan?
3: I do, Dan.
0: Okay.
3: If the Rams and 49ers swapped travel strategies, the result of the game would be the same or the Rams win. 72% say the result would be the same.
0: Okay. All right. We'll have a new poll question coming up top of the hour. I will be in the confessional coming up. I'm sure it's going to be music related, YouTube related. Maybe we put it on hold for the final hour of the program.
3: we're going to put our differences aside. Yeah. A ceasefire.
0: Yeah. How about a ceasefire here?
3: All right. Let's maybe we even agree on something in the final hour.
0: Yeah. You brought up, you know, Van Morrison, Pogues, you know, great artists.
3: Yeah.
0: Yeah.
3: The Wolf Tones.
0: Okay. Once again, just what, Todd?
2: I thought that song Zombie to this day was Someday, not Zombie.
0: Thank you, Todd. Hall of Famer, Hall of...
2: Someday.
0: Go ahead, yeah.
2: Someday.
0: Right. Yeah, go ahead. All right.
2: Take us to break.
0: No, go.
2: Someday.
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21: 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What happened with the Niners and the Rams in Australia? Sam Bruckhaus joins us to talk some pro football. Eric Weddle is being inducted into the Ring of Honor on Saturday. E-Wed joins the show on a Friday. Paul Pugmire will preview the Black Desert Championship in the world of professional golf, and we'll do a little RSL with our friend Brian Dunseth live at the Greek Festival. 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
6: It was the 49ers beating the Rams 27-7 in Australia. Brock Purdy was 25 of 34, threw for 205 yards and 3 touchdowns in San Francisco's win. Meanwhile, Matthew Stafford struggled. He was just 15 of 25 for 155 yards. Both quarterbacks threw an interception. The Rams will head home to LA, where they will host

against the Giants on Monday Night Football in Week 2. Meanwhile, the 1-0 Niners will see the Dolphins a week from Sunday. It's almost game day for the Utes as Utah welcomes in Arkansas tomorrow night at Rice-Eccles Stadium. Don't miss our pregame coverage beginning at 4:15 in the afternoon. Then Bill Riley will have kickoff at 8:15, right here on your home of the Utes, ESPN 700 and 92.1 FM. 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
15: 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Actor Paul Rudd. 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
15: Number 20 Utah football hosts Arkansas tomorrow night. 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And there's one notable Big 12 game on the docket tonight. Kansas hosts number 23 Missouri in a rivalry game. The conference is 0-1 against the SEC so far. Kickoff is at 6 and you can watch it on Fox. In the NFL, new LA Rams pass rusher Myles Garrett told the media that his knee was not 100% going into last night's loss to the San Francisco 49ers in their season opener in Australia. 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
1: The audience has just returned. We're chopping it up with the Hall of Famer John McEnroe, getting set to call a big, big day and night of matches at the U.S. Tennis Center out in Queens, New York, on a very solemn day, to say the least, which we'll hit in a second. So, John, you just referenced in the TV side of things that Ben Shelton, Carlos Alcaraz match of for the ages. What would you tell people who, you know, couldn't stay up that they missed, John?
2: They missed a lot of electricity. I've said this before to anyone who listens to me when I call a match. Carlos Alcaraz has been my favorite player to watch the last couple of years. He can do anything and everything, and he oozes charisma. I don't know how he does it. It looks like he loves being out there. I was ready to kill people, strangle you. A different mentality, but, it didn't work as well as it works for him. But it's just so great to have him back on the tennis court. He missed 4.5 months, missed the French, missed Wimbledon. We weren't sure he was going to play here, so this was great for the game, and then allowed Ben to do his thing and show what he's made of, show what he can do. He returned better. You know, he's not known as a great ground stroke or a big returner. He did that better than ever. The serve's one of the biggest in the game. Alcaraz was doing anything and everything. He got sick. He was clearly fatigued. He hadn't played a match of this length. So it was an incredible match to watch, to see guys dig that deep. You know, that's all you can ask for in sports, is two players finding, you know, a gear that maybe they didn't know they had. And Carlos hasn't played in so long. He wasn't sure what he was going to be able to do. And Ben, I'm sure deep down, he hadn't beaten Carlos. He'd lost all three matches. Carlos is the greatest 23-year-old player. And I'm throwing in Federer and Nadal and Djokovic. At this time, he's better than anyone I've ever seen. So this was a hell of a win for Ben Shelton. There's no question about it. So hopefully it will propel him and or Francis Tiafoe, because I love Francis too. I used to call him the hugger, because he seemed to be more interested in everyone loving him, which, by the way, everyone does love him. But he finally got himself in the type of that shape he needed to get in to contend with the top guys. There he is hugging Mickelson, which was very cool at the end of that, because Mickelson was up two sets and served for the match. But he's become more of a killer on the court, which is awesome.
1: Well, before we get to that, just lingering on that epic match that Shelton won to gain Friday night's opportunity, when was the latest you ever walked off a court, ever, anywhere?
2: The latest I ever walked off a court, I believe it was at the U.S. Open. I lost to Michael Chang the one time I lost, and then damn him. In a five-setter. We finished about 1:30.
1: Yeah, I remember.
2: So that was not even comparable. This was the latest finish
1: ever.
2: I commentated in a match way back when Andy Roddick played Elinawi, who you referenced,
1: yes.
2: That we called. And I think that went to like 3 or 4 in the morning in Australia. And the latest match ever to finish was 4:30 in Australia. Leighton Hewitt played it. I think the Rams, by the way, made a big mistake. You know, I've been to Australia 40 times.
1: Yes.
2: You can't go there and back in a day. You know, I tried that. As a commentator, you can get away with it. As an athlete, you know, guns blazing. I tried everything there because, you know, get there as late as possible. Yvonne Lendl, my great rival, would get there a month ahead of time. I'm like, that's too good. You know, I want to be at Christmas at home. And it may cost me, but you got to give yourself a week like the 49ers did.
1: Yeah, I was going to actually end the interview that way, but I love that. So you saw the way that the Rams showed up. You tried that once where you tried to go to the to play in the Aussie Open last minute? So you tried?
2: No, last minute for an Aussie Open would be a week before.
1: Right, got it.
2: Last minute for the seniors tour was the night before. I was willing to wing it there, but
1: John McEnroe here on the Rich Eisen Show. And then just to put a button on it, because you did mention earlier before the radio audience joined us that it's bad for the sport, bad for the game to grow it and get it in front of everybody to have something in the middle of the morning like that New York time. What would the fix be if you could wave the McEnroe wand and fix it? What would it
2: be? It's a tough call because, you know, they try to get one woman and one man men's match out there. And if you're going to have two sessions and one starts at 7 o'clock and the first ball's not the 7:20 and that match, you can't control the length of that match. It causes problems. You know, the women were playing after the men at times. They want, you know, they've got the equal prize money. They want equal time. Well, guess what? They would have gone up. Venus Williams went on the court after midnight. I mean, that's crazy. She's 46 years old. She's playing, I would presume, her last U.S. Open, and they're throwing her out there and everyone's left. So it's a shame. I maybe put one match. I mean, I love playing night matches. This is when it all started for me in 1978. At Flushing Meadow, when I played, you know, guys like Ely Nastasi at night, it was a crazy scenes. I love the energy at night, but you can't do this. Here's a suggestion for the men. It won't happen, but two sets all, you play a 10-point breaker instead of a full fist set. That's the compromise, because you hear people complaining, play them 2 out of 3. I think one of the good things about the men's game, it differentiates the majors and the other tournaments, that it's best of 5. But that's a big ask to come back. Let's say tonight, for example. Let's say Zverev plays 4 hours against Khachanov, and whoever wins, it's over at 7-ish, 7:15. The match gets delayed. Tiafo versus Shelton. They don't go on to 8:30. That match goes 4 hours. And say it ends at 12:30, earlier than 3:30, yes, or 1. But they got to come back and play, you know, Sunday at 2 o'clock. You know, that's not much time. If you may recall this, Rich, if you've been covering tennis for a long time, We used to have to play the men's semi Saturday.
1: Oh, yeah.
2: And play the final Sunday. Mm-hmm. What kind of BS did these people come up with? Not allow us to have one day to recover.
1: John, I got to be honest with you. You mentioned, of course, I remember that Super Saturday. I grew up in Staten Island, and the rule that was inviolate in our house is that we just weren't going to watch television during dinner. Like, that's it. We're all going to sit around. But the one time my parents would wheel the black and white television from my brother's room into the kitchen was for Super Saturday, because we didn't want to miss it. That was growing up. And of course, you being a New Yorker, it was big when you got out there for that. But I understand why you wouldn't want to play Saturday and then Sunday. I mean, that's kind of nuts, too. I guess.
2: Yeah, so here's what, you know, that one Super Saturday, the most famous one, I finished at 11:20 against Jimmy Connors, a 5-setter.
1: Mm-hmm.
2: The next day, I had to play at 4 o'clock. Yvonne Lendl had played earlier in the day and won 7-6 in the fifth. Let me know when I'm boring your listeners.
1: No, go, please. Not at all.
2: And what happened was, is I walked in, woke up that morning, I was so stiff, I felt like I could barely move, and I got to the courts eventually. And I walked by the training room, and I saw Yvonne trying to stretch, and he couldn't get below his knees. And I thought, maybe he feels as bad or worse than I am. Maybe I can pull this off. And if I'm, you know, can get this done in 2 hours, I can beat her. And that's what happened. The next year, Yvonne played Jimmy Connors. Jimmy had sprained his ankle. He won in 1 hour and 30 minutes very convincingly. I went 5 sets against Mats Wilander in the hot part of the day. And I remember the only time in my career, because a lot of times you just want to get it over and done with, I prayed that it would rain. Give me one day to recover, because I had beaten him 2 weeks in a row at 2 other tournaments. And I'm like, I gotta preserve my number one ranking. If I lose this, it's over.
1: Mm-hmm.
2: And it ended up, I was watching the Giant game on TV at the Meadowlands, and it was raining. And I'm like, yes. And all of a sudden, the skies cleared. And I was like, oh, my God. It's actually, they're going to play at 4 o'clock. And I didn't get to the stadium to 20 of 4 for a 4 o'clock match. I won't get into the details of why, but I got there. I actually got a good start. I was up 5-2 in the first set. I got off of my chair. I started walking to the base, and I looked back, and I saw my body there. I was like, I felt like everything drained out of my body at that point, and I had like nothing left. And that's probably the worst feeling you can feel as an athlete.
1: Mm. John McEnroe here on the Rich Eisen Show. Let's talk about tonight. What do you think happens this evening between two highly talented, ready for the moment American men, John?
2: You know, it's a great question that I'm not sure I can give the best answer, but Shelton, to me, if he brings his A game, is slightly better than Francis if they both played their best. I think the head-to-head's 3-1 in Ben's favor. Francis loves the big occasion. So does Ben. The crowds love both of them. It's going to be interesting who they'll be favoring. They'll probably just want a great match, and I can't say I blame them. Tiafo last year with the disappointment he had with his record over the course of 2025, finally decided to get himself in the type of shape he needed to get in, and he has. And that saved him. He's been two sets to love down twice already in this tournament. So the fact that he's even here, Mickelson served for the match, was up 3-love in the fifth. He's shown a lot of fight, a lot of heart. So this is, you know, one of these matches where if you had made me say, okay, who do you think's going to win? I'd give Shelton the edge. I think his bigger game, his serve is pretty significantly better, especially his second serve. And I think ultimately, if he can return the way he did against Alcaraz, I think you're going to see Ben Shelton win the entire thing. Mm. But either one of them would be awesome to win this. And it's been 23 years since Andy Roddick won. I think it's 90 majors in a row that no man has won a major. So we got to put an end to this.
1: Well, I mean, an American just beat Alcaraz in a major tournament for the first time. He was 13-0 against Americans, and Shelton is the first to break through there. So who knows? Did I see Josh Hart in the booth with you and Chris Fowler?
2: Josh Hart was in the booth the other day. It was awesome. He's my daughter Ava's favorite player. He's my favorite player, though I must say that Brunson and Carl Anthony Towns is a close second and third, obviously. These guys are amazing. I got to see Carl Anthony a week ago at the Open. Josh Hart, you know this, Rich. I've been waiting. I was 14. Mm-hmm. 14 when the Knicks won the last NBA title. I'm 67 now, so the wait was finally over. It was unbelievable. I was at game 4. That was the epic sporting event I've ever been at. I've been at thousands of them. This nothing ever topped that game 4 when they came from 29 down. Unbelievable. It is truly remarkable that finally I can sit back and sit there and go, the Knicks won. The Knicks did it. And maybe they can do it again before I drop down.
1: Josh Hart was the one who almost put LD in the grave right next to you, right?
2: When he missed that layup, he grabbed me and he pulled me back. He's, no, we're going to lose. I go, listen, if I had told you an hour ago that we'd be one down instead of 29 down, you would have said I was crazy. So we were in a good position. It ended up unbelievable. No one left for an hour and a half after that particular win. So everyone was so exhilarated and stunned. And in some ways, you know, we're 25-year anniversary of 9/11. I live uptown. I was here when that happened. It was obviously devastating, but it brought our city together in a way that I'd never seen in my entire life. Mm-hmm. And ironically, for completely different reasons, obviously, when the Knicks finally winning after all that time, I don't think the city's been that together since, you know, what happened tragically 25 years ago.
1: Yeah, when I was in town about 2 weeks before the final and just walking in, you know, to JFK, people just were stopping, talking about the Knicks, just wanted to know how are they going to do it? Can they do it? No question about it. It brought the city together. And then tonight, John, I mean, for two American men of color to be fighting for the right to get to the final in Arthur Ashe Stadium, and Arthur was the last man of color for the United States to be in a U.S. Open final on the 25th anniversary of 9/11. You and Chris Fowler have got, you know, a lot to unpack tonight, for real, John.
2: Absolutely right. Arthur Ashe, he was a mentor to me. He took me under my wing. Under his wing, I should say, when, you know, people were going after me about my behavior. Arthur was obviously exemplified class and cool. So to have someone like him back me up was just huge at the time. Obviously, I only wish that he'd be here to see the name of Arthur Ashe Stadium at this great Billie Jean King National Tennis Center. And I've got a tennis academy in Randall's Island. I've had that over 15 years. And the dream, you know, I grew up in Queens. I ball boyed the U.S. Open. I won the U.S. Open. I still get to call matches. It's amazing at the U.S. Open. A full circle moment to me would be, just as you mentioned, it's close enough with Ben and Francis, two African-Americans, having a chance to win a U.S. Open is amazing. For me, if I could get one of these inner city kids from Harlem, the Bronx, Staten Island, Queens, to be at my academy and win a U.S. Open, that would make another dream come true. So that is my long-term goal. In the short term, so excited to see Ben doing his thing and Francis. You gotta love both these two young kids, and they're just class acts, and this is gonna be awesome, and I can't wait to be a part in my tiny way commentating.
1: Yeah, listen, you and Chris are just such a great, great listen and watch, and Susie and I will be there with the kids watching tonight. That is for sure on ESPN. And I guess last thing for you, Knicks win it all, and if an American man breaks the long drought, that's... You'd be two for your last two in your sports wishes. What's the third? Like, if you could wave a wand, what would it, the Giants winning the Super Bowl?
2: The Jets. Jets? I said I was a Jets fan. I am a Jets fan. Okay. So I suppose, you know, I came a bit of a fair weather fan when LT Lawrence Taylor came in, and I was like, look, there's two New York teams. Why can't I like both of them?
1: Right.
2: So that would be amazing. I'm also a Mets fan, so that's not looking particularly good. So I'm looking great. You know, the Mets, the Knicks, thank God for the Knicks. No. And I'm not going to, you know, get to, I don't want to feel like I need more, you know, because this has already been amazing, you know, the 2026. And if Ben or Francis wins, it'll be awesome. And please say hello to your wife, Susie. We go back also.
1: I know. You are aware that you are the one who inspired her to go seek her on-air career, right, John? You're aware of that?
2: I am aware of that, yes. I try to encourage her because she did such a good job producing my segment for HBO.
1: Yeah.
2: So way back when. So you give her my best.
1: I will do that.
2: Yes.
1: I will do that, John. You are the man. Thanks for this. I'll reach out again as the Knicks season begins. How does that sound?
2: Please do. You All got right. it.
1: Right. Have a All great right. time tonight. And, of course, this weekend as well, John.
2: Thank you.
1: You the man. That's John McEnroe. Ladies and gentlemen, yes. We'll see him tonight on ESPN. Yeah, Susie will tell you this. Has she told the story here before?
0: I don't think so.
1: Because she was producing for Real Sports on
0: HBO.
1: Right, I knew
0: that.
1: And so when you produce, you sometimes, you know, will conduct the interview for the on-air reporter because they're in flight or they're not out there. I don't know why whoever was doing the, you know, fronting the Real Sports piece on John was not there, but Susie did the interview with him. And he said to Susie afterwards, like, why aren't you doing this? She goes, what do you mean? And he's basically, you know, that was great. Mm-hmm. You should do this. I'm paraphrasing. She'll do a better job next time she sits in this chair telling the story, but she's like, why not?
3: That's pretty dope.
1: Yeah, I know.
3: Yeah, that's cool.
1: Yada, yada, yada, women's sports now. On ESPN.
3: This was amazing because John McEnroe was my first favorite tennis player, you know, back in the early 80s when first, you know, him and Bjorn Borg, you know, and then it went to Boris Becker became my favorite after that because Wimbledon was just like, for me, it was amazing. But McEnroe was the guy who drew me into, so to see you guys have this talk was really amazing.
1: Him versus Jimmy Connors, that stopped my household. That stopped it. Growing up.
3: Seemed like it stopped the sports world.
1: It did, but I'm just telling you the way I grew up, you know. Because Jimmy Connors, if I'm not mistaken, not a native New Yorker, correct? But we adopted him in New York. We adopted him. Him at the U.S. Open when he was doing his thing.
0: Oh, man.
1: Pumping his fists.
0: Yeah.
1: Oh, my God.
0: Yeah.
1: Oh, my goodness gracious. And again, 3 Eastern for Kachanov and Zverev. And then when that's over, or hopefully 7 Eastern.
0: 7 Eastern, maybe.
1: First tennis ball in the air between Shelton and Tiafoe. 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
1: Rich, number to dial here on the Rich Eisen Show. 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Okay. I know I had the Rams top of my power rankings list. They won't be next week. And I know I've been talking about the Rams winning the Super Bowl, Super Bowl 61. They may do so anyway. But game one was an absolute clunker. And they'll admit it. That has to be a very long ride home. That's for sure. Right. And then there's going to be a lot of sifting through the film, sifting through the decision-making. I imagine they're not going to go back to Australia. So the way they went to London last year, when I called their game against the Jaguars, who were there for a full week, they showed up just like they did in Australia. Last minute-ish, played the game, went home. That worked out swimmingly going west to east. They punked the Jaguars, who then, after coming back from London, began to punk other people. And I guess it's not the same way going east to west. I know Peter Schrager said that they sent, like, you know,
0: 2 years they've been working.
1: 2 years of employees worth of flying there to see how they felt and what they did. Bottom line is, though, they don't have to pass rush against Trent Williams, no matter how great Myles Garrett is. And they don't have to face the 49ers defense, no matter how great their offense is. You know? So, an absolute clunker. And all, you know, I knew what they would say after the, as I'm watching it, which is the only thing they can say. We're going to flush it. We'll learn from it. We'll flush it and move on. We're not that, we're not this team. But take responsibility for not performing well in a big spot. This is Matthew Stafford afterwards.
15: We didn't play well enough. Obviously, you know, never got into a rhythm. Only had probably two good drives, honest with you, the entire day. We didn't do the things that we are accustomed to doing. That's just communicating, operating, being on the same page. Too many times we were on different pages. That starts with me. You know, I'm the guy that's communicating all that stuff, so I got to make sure I do a better job, make sure we're all on the same page and we can rock and roll out there and go just, you know, go play the game. And felt like we were fighting ourselves a little bit today, and obviously not the way you want to start the season, you know, but a lot of football left and opportunities with the right kind of people and the, you know, right coaches and everybody to go out there and fix it and move forward.
1: Yep. The Rams had scored double digits in points 42 straight games. Matthew Stafford's now started 75 games for the Los Angeles Rams since being acquired by the Detroit Lions. That's the fewest number of points, 7, beating the previous record of 9 in week 4 against the Niners in their title defense season. That's that. Myles Garrett just absolutely shut down. I mean, shut down. He had as many tackles, sacks, and quarterback hits as Aaron Donald did.
3: And Rich, when you say shut down, so people understand this, I'm printing out the box score for you, and I like to highlight things and make it easier for you to find. I'm looking for Myles Garrett. I can't find his name. He's nowhere in the box score. That's how shut down.
1: Three pressures, 25 pass rushes for Myles Garrett, who said afterwards, essentially, he's not 100%.
16: Did you feel 100% coming in today?
17: No. I mean, this was the worst version of myself that I've put out there. Now I've got to be better. I got to find a way to recover and get back to the player I know I can be, and I've shown that I've been before.
16: But you had another lot of focus coming up against the Giants for the Southwest.
17: Getting healthy. And that's the main thing. I mean, when I was out there, I was a little bit more focused on myself and trying to stay healthy than what they were doing, and that showed. I wasn't who I needed to be, you know, for my team.
1: It was just off from start to finish. Off from start to finish. Because, I mean, if he's hurt, why is he out there on some special teams plays? Which he was. He's hurt, but he certainly didn't look himself, and nor did, you know, it took a while on offense for Stafford to find Davante Adams, who was getting shut out. You know, Puka made his first Puka play of the year, which is catching a contested ball and then bouncing off of people's and almost scoring.
0: Yeah.
1: And then he almost did score, but did get stopped on the 1-inch line. And then Stafford didn't pop it in on a quarterback sneak. And then the defense got put back on the field and then let the Niners get out from danger and drive down the field and essentially start taking over the game. They got dominated. Yep. There's just no other way to put it.
0: Yep.
1: And, of course, everyone's going to say it all comes down to bottom line, the way that they arrived for the game, which was really late as the Niners were there all week long.
18: You know, I'm not, I don't believe that that's why we didn't play well enough. I really don't. And I can listen, I'm more than comfortable with that's something that I'll always make decisions that I think are best for the football team. It's easy in hindsight to be able to say it was a miss, but those are responsibilities that, you know, I'll take. And then you try to be able to look at it. I'll always look at myself inside out and figure out where I can improve. Gary, today was really just not good enough in terms of feeling the flow of the game, being able to give ourselves an opportunity to snatch some momentum when there was opportunities. They outplayed us in every phase. They deserve the win. I think that's really what it boils down to. And sometimes sports can have days like that. And like I said, this will only define us if we allow it to. And I'm looking forward to leaning in, going back to work. And today was humbling, but sometimes life can do that to you. And we got a lot of football left, and we're not going to allow this one game to do anything other than help us learn and grow.
1: I by the way, love that. Love that approach.
19: Yeah, what's he supposed to say?
1: I know, yeah. But listen, on one hand, you're like, this could be the most beneficial thing to happen to the Rams. Get hit in the mouth. If there's anybody there that does believe the hype that's coming from this chair and this microphone, along with others nationally, then this punch in the mouth is exactly what they need, and you might as well get it out of the way right away.
19: Yeah, massive wake-up call.
1: Right. Donald is coming back. We'll see how he looks, and at some point, he and Garrett will start doing the he and Garrett things that we're all expecting. And then there's, and you need to learn from it. You need to soak it in. You need to own it. You need to learn from it. And the other way you look at it too is, hey, to their benefit, they're returning home today, mm-hmm. which for them was technically tomorrow. So Thursday never happened. And so, you know, that's one way to look at it. Some people bury the tape. They have the benefit with the international dateline of burying the day. You know what I mean? Like they have that. Yeah. But at the end of day, you know, they're 0-1, and the two teams in their very deep division, including the team that eliminated them last year, only to go on to win the Super Bowl in the home of the other team that just beat them, they're one back. And they'll have to make it up, and there is a ton of football left to be played. But that was a clunker of an opener.
3: Maybe he should have leaned into it, because if you take away the travel thing, now you got to look at the game and go, yeah, you were really bad.
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29: 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Utah football remains home this week after opening up with a 66-14 win over Idaho last Thursday. This Saturday night, the Utes welcome the Arkansas Razorbacks to Rice-Eccles Stadium. The Razorbacks open their season with a 31-14 win over North Alabama. Arkansas is being coached by first-year head coach Ryan Silverfield, who was at Memphis a year ago. It will be the first ever meeting between the two schools and just the second SEC school to ever play at Rice-Eccles Stadium. Kickoff Saturday night at 8:15 right here on ESPN 700 and 92.1 FM. Utah great Eric Weddle will be inducted into the Utah Ring of Honor this Saturday night during the Utah-Arkansas game. And Utah volleyball will be on the road at Utah State on Friday, then home against UCLA at the Huntsman Center Sunday at 6 o'clock. I'm Bill Riley, the voice of the Utes with your Ute Minute, presented by Vance Window Products, your trusted window company in Utah. 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
30: 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Actor Paul Rudd. Plus, latest news and more. And now, it's Rich Eisen.
1: All right, everybody, it is hour number two of the Rich Eisen Show on the air. Paul Rudd, hour three, John McEnroe, hour one. Great chat with Johnny Mack. And we kick off hour number two with a Hall of Fame friend as well of the program and someone who I hold near and dear to my heart because I just love talking to him. And every time I see his face, as I see Steve Young now on the Rich Eisen Show screen. Good to see you, Steve. How are you, man?
0: Oh, good to see you, buddy.
1: How's it going?
0: How are you? Really good. Really good.
1: Oh, I got
0: Do you believe that 1 second was put on appropriately from the Michigan game?
1: Steve Young.
7: Right from the get-go.
1: Steve Young. Everything that I've seen. Come on. Everything that I've seen says that, yeah. Yeah.
0: Yeah, really? Okay, just I want to clear the air.
1: But let me ask, if we're going to
0: don't go there. I don't want to conflate the conversation the right way.
1: Conflate the conversation would be a great late ad on a fantasy team lane, by the way. in all seriousness, though, it's not like they put the time back on for a tush push from the half yard line, Steve.
0: I know. Still had to do it.
1: Okay.
0: Still had to do it.
1: How are you? You good? You got your rest? Because it sure looked like all Niners got their rest.
0: You know, you talk to people. Ran into a friend who just got back from Australia. She's from Australia, from Melbourne. Mm-hmm. And she said, why are the Rams, like, anyone who's ever taken that flight, like, what theory would you have that you're going to try to play a game after you getting off the plane? And I go, I don't know. They got some crazy idea. And everyone wondered. And then you watch the game, you're like, oh, yeah, that did not work. That was flat. That was as flat as a pancake. So, I mean, clearly you got to get to the place, acclimate, and because you're going to play 11:30. By the way, did it look funny with the sunshine?
1: Yeah.
0: Like the early morning sunshine. I mean, for NFL game, it was like a high school game. And, it's just weird. It looked weird because of the time of day.
1: Yeah, I'd have to feel out of body just to play in the game, period. And listen, the Rams showed up late to London last year. The Jaguars were there for a week, and the Rams punked the Jaguars. I guess it is different going east to west. We just had Johnny Mack on in hour one. He said, I've been to Australia 40 times. I would have told you that you shouldn't do that, is what he basically said, similar to your friend as well. But at the end of the day, the Niners, regardless of whether it was rest or not, they certainly appear to have the better day, the better advantage. Oh, for sure. Right. So what did you see?
0: I saw a team that we know is really susceptible to injury, and we've got became a theme, and it's all we talk about. And we've all said, if healthy, you've got 5 Hall of Famers on that football team, and if healthy, they could be in the mix with anybody anytime, and that's the fact. And so, don't anyone who sleeps on the Niners is an idiot. Like, don't and maintaining. And keeping people on the field, they're going to be in the mix. They're going to be there at the end of the year, and they're going to be, you know, there's going to be some big games right at the end of the year that they're going to be a part of. And so that's the truth. And we'll just every week as a fan, you're going to have to say, did anyone get hurt? You don't know. Okay, good. We're fine.
1: No, and I thought that too. And Stribling did go down with what looked like an Achilles, but apparently isn't, which would be good for the rookie wide receiver. But you just referred to, you know, Hall of Famers that are on the team. Mike Evans, if he stays healthy,
0: right?
1: You could see he's clearly somebody that can get things moving on every front between the 20s, but most importantly in that red zone, if not end zone. You could see that already.
0: Well, think of it. Kyle Shanahan has proven over and over and over again to have an innovative mind and keep sharpening his saw. And if he has players, he's going to be there. And so all of a sudden you get people who really know what they're doing, spatial relationships out wide with special abilities, Hall of Fame kind of credentials. Like he's going to thrive. I mean, Christian McCaffrey showed up from Carolina. Why did he pick San Francisco? Why did we get a Hall of Famer just dropped in the bucket? And then what we can do with them, Kyle's going to get the most out. So you keep giving him these kinds of assets that stay healthy, it's going to be special.
1: Steve Young here on the Rich Eisen Show. And, let's talk about the quarterback, Brock Purdy, 3 touchdown passes after a terrible interception that he was tapping his chest over, and to 3 different receivers on top of it as well. It's his 14th career game with 3 or more touchdowns, tying him with Jeff Garcia, 5th place on the all-time San Francisco 49ers list. There you and Joe at the top, 38 for Joe, 36 for you. And then I heard you in my head watching the game last night, Steve, when Purdy took off for first downs and and used his legs, because that's what you've been advocating every single time you've been on this show.
0: You have to. It's the game today. There's too many free yards. And Matthew Stafford is a sophisticated enough passer. He can get away with it, but no one else can. You have to be able to go get those yards. And I've encouraged, Brock, I liked how when you break into the league, focus on the sophisticated pocket passing, because that's where you have to do it. I mean, no matter how much movement you have, Josh Allen, Patrick Mahomes, Lamar Jackson, doesn't matter who it is, you have to master that or you can't get to the Super Bowl. So I appreciate Brock spending the time there, but now it's like time to expand and use those legs in unique ways. And the more, it's like, no, I'm not telling him run more, run less. I'm just saying you have to be able to do that. And he's showing that, and that's really cool.
1: So how sustainable is what we just saw from the Niners in your estimation?
0: If everybody, Mike's got to stay healthy. Trent's got to stay healthy. Everybody's got to stay healthy, and then let others get healthier, right? Because Nick Bosa's coming off surgery. George Kittle, it's always the second year back from an Achilles tear is when you finally get back healthy. That's when you're in your 20s. So expecting George to be elite George right now is like, that's not fair. And so, like, as the season goes on and we stay healthy and healthier and healthier, the music's going to be pumping out of the box, boom box.
7: Happy Friday, everybody. Welcome to the Sean O'Connell Show. Happy to be with you. I am here on the road again. We're at Smith's, a brand new, beautiful Smith's Marketplace down in Lehigh, 3808 West Hardman Way. Come see us. We've got some great stuff as we adjust the technical difficulties. James, how do I sound? James Peterson, he's our producer. It's not infinite, but he's our producer for now. And he's back in our Broadway studios. Shout out to Cynthia here on site with me for getting everything set up despite the technical difficulties. We are golden and rolling toward a weekend of college football here in the state of Utah. Arizona, BYU, and of course, tomorrow night at Rice-Eccles Stadium, Arkansas rolling in to take on the Utes. I try not to get too deep into the opponent sphere, if that makes sense. I try not to go too far down the rabbit hole of the opponent's media coverage. Yes, absolutely. Look at the stats. Look at the numbers. Look at their film. Look at the games that they've already played, which, of course, in Arkansas's case, is only one against the Lions of North Alabama. But for some reason, I don't know if there's extraneous crossover in this one for some reason, but it's just been hilarious to read and to observe some of the narrative coming from the Arkansas side of this thing. So we'll dive into that a little bit further today on the show. Quinn Grovey is the Arkansas color analyst and a former Arkansas Razorback himself, going to join us in the noon hour. We've got the voice of the Utes, Bill Riley, before that coming up at 11:30. Coordinator's Corner at 1 o'clock. And our good friend Lee Sterling right before that at 12:45. We will air our grievances at 1:30. It is it's a special and kind of strange day, quite honestly, to do sports talk radio because it's the 25-year anniversary of one of the most infamous days in the history of our country. I'm sure all of us have very clear and perhaps unshakable memories of that fateful day. I was recently turned 18, senior in high school, walking into school on September 11th, 2001. And I was with my football team. The first period of the day was our football class. The title of the class was powerlifting. It was our weightlifting class. And shout out to my friend Charlie Jukes, who was the most organized of all of us. And he would be awake early in the mornings, and he would be, reading the newspaper and watching television, watching the news before school. He was the one that alerted to us. In those days, you didn't have a phone in your pocket all the time. You didn't have the internet constantly blaring at you all the time. In my house, we didn't turn the television on in the mornings before we went to school. I had no idea what had happened. Rode the bus to school and walked into the school, and my friend is the one who told me that the first tower had been hit by a plane, and then we watched the rest of it unfold on the little... You remember, if you were, you know, if you're my age-ish, if you're in your late 30s or 40s, 50s, whatever, we had those box televisions on the little bracket hanging in the corner of the classroom, and we watched it all unfold, sitting on the benches and sitting on the rubber mats on the floor and the boxes that, you know, the plyometric boxes that you jump up onto and stuff like that. It was a crazy day. And obviously, the sports world came to a halt. The whole world came to a halt. I'm not too proud to say, you know, driving down here to Lehigh in this beautiful Smith's Marketplace this morning, I was listening to some of the stuff on the radio, and, you know, they play the messages that folks left to their loved ones as they were, you know, on airplanes, not knowing what was going to happen, in the towers, not knowing what was going to happen. 25 years later, it's still a tearjerker, and I hope that we celebrate our lives of freedom and relative happiness. I hope all of you are relatively happy out there, and simultaneously we remember what a somber day that was and what a somber day this can be in the sports world, even where we've got, you know, a U.S. Open semifinal tonight in New York between two American men, and you've got football games kicking off tonight, and you got baseball being played tonight. And obviously part of the way that the country woke back up and got back to the American way was through sport. And there weren't a lot of positives, I don't think, that came out of 9/11. But one of the positives, if there was one, was that how united our country was in the days and weeks and months following that terrorist attack. And maybe some of it was performative from the politicians, but I was a far younger and more idealistic person back then, and I was drinking the American flag Kool-Aid, man. I've always felt myself to be a patriot, and I remember those, you know, not just days, but years after, feeling like we were all on the same team, and I hope we can get back to that in less tragic circumstances sometime sooner than later as a country. And, you know, even if you don't agree with me on socio and political things, I hope you can tune in and listen to the sports talk and have a little bit of fun and realize that we're all pulling on the same rope. We're all rowing the same boat at some point. I want you to be successful and happy and you know, go home safe to your families, and I hope that you want the same for everyone around you, including me. And, man, God bless America. It's one of those days that you just remember how lucky we are. And the nature of, you know, evil and opposition that is out there, and we don't have to, as normal citizens, we don't have to get sucked into it. So be happy today. Certainly memorialize and remember the way that you find it appropriate, but we're not going to spend too much more time on it on the show today because this is a sports talk show. We're going to have some fun, and we're going to preview Utah versus Arkansas, and we're going to talk about the incredible game last night in Australia between the Super Bowl favorites, the LA Rams, and my San Francisco 49ers, who in my estimation are now the new Super Bowl favorites after the demolition, the licking they put on those LA Rams. But before I get back to the silliness, James Peterson, you and I were texting back and forth. I know that you're not as old as me, so you were much younger when you watched these things unfold, and probably maybe not even old enough to have a deep, full understanding of what it was going to mean. But you know, it's been 25 years. It's been an entire lifetime since this happened, and it's still a big part of, you know, American memory and American life.
8: It really is. I was in fourth grade, so I was 9. Yeah, I was 9 years old, and it's kind of a funny story for me. You know, that sounds weird to say because of what happened, but bear with me. I've told it before. I get there, and we're outside lined up at our classroom door waiting for the teacher to open the door to let us go in. And my friend says, "You're watching the news?" And I remember thinking like, no, I'm 9. I don't watch the news, right? And he goes, "Some Japanese guys are invading New York." And I still chuckle at that because
7: that's not what happened.
8: That's a fourth grader who doesn't understand, you know, world geography yet, right? Thinking, oh, they're from Asia, they must be Japanese. And so I still chuckle at that. We find out, of course, Afghans, right? Taliban. And nothing else about that day was funny, but that's a funny memory for me. Just how I was told by my fourth grade friend. Shout out to Steve Heath. Love you, dude. But yeah, I was not very old, but I am old enough. I feel like I was old enough to be able to learn the gravity of the situation, OC, if that makes sense. And I think maybe all of us who were elementary school age kind of grew up a lot that day, in a certain way. And just a terrible day. I've said before, there's so many great documentaries about this. A few years ago, I watched one, and, you know, bawling like a baby. And what hit me

0: just like we do. And that was their work day.
1: Yeah.
0: You know?
1: It was a Tuesday morning. It was early. And now is it like, if you don't know, right? If you are a little bit younger and maybe you haven't been, you didn't live it the same way that I lived it or that James lived it, or you didn't live it the same way that your parents lived it. Today's the kind of day where it's really easy for you to access the memories and the information and the sound and the really jarring imagery of it. So be careful as you do, but I hope your takeaway is God bless America. This was an attack that was horrible and tragic. It did unite us, and we need to get back to that. And like I said, it's not going to be a somber, sad day on the radio today, but it is at least a pensive day if you're an American. And, exercise that pensiveness however you will. And I appreciate you tuning in right now to listen to Sports Talk Radio with us. And, man, it is... If you're a fan of football in this state, it is an awesome weekend coming up. And if you're a fan of, I think a lot of people have at least some rooting interest in last night's NFL game, because either you're a Niners fan like myself, or you're someone who follows either Utah or BYU players, and these teams have, historical connections to those two teams, and obviously present-day connections, especially on the BYU front, where Fred Warner is back and healthy and showed once again that he is the best linebacker in football. What an incredible game from Fred Warner last night. And, even as a Niners fan, right, I become a little bit jaded where I'm like, okay, I get all hyped up. I get all excited every season. And then, they look great in their playoff team or the injuries pile up or whatever. And this team healthy, I've talked a lot about how I think that they maybe missed their Super Bowl window, that perhaps the Super Bowl window has closed. This team is changing my mind about that, performing the way they did last night. They're a little bit longer in the tooth than, like, the Seattle Seahawks are, right? The Rams are kind of on the older side also, but the Niners, in terms of the contenders in the NFL right now, they are probably the oldest average age. They got a young quarterback, which is great. Kalon Black, the new running back, looked awesome last night. Christian McCaffrey has a lot of miles on the tires, but he is obviously still an incredible player. Fred Warner, Trent Williams is maybe ageless. Maybe I need to stop talking about Trent Williams like he's a mere mortal. He's a future Hall of Famer for obvious reason. And last night, he absolutely shut down Myles Garrett. Myles Garrett had zero pressures, zero hurries, zero hits. Zero tackles. Puka Nacua had more tackles for the Rams last night than Myles Garrett did. Now, I know the Rams are going to treat this game as a learning opportunity. They're going to treat this game as for us, it's not about all of this roster reloading and bringing Aaron Donald out of retirement. That was not about game one. Case in point, they didn't bring Aaron Donald to Australia with them, right? It's not about game one. They want to be the Rams. They want to be the Super Bowl favorite in week 15, 16, 17, not in week one. But this is a divisional game against another team that has something to say about the power structure in the NFC playoffs. Or at least I think that's going to be the case. And the Rams came out and they laid an egg. Poorly coached, poor game plan, bad execution, and a lot of folks are going to talk about what we talked about all week leading up to it. Oh, jet lag. Oh, the travel schedule. Maybe, just maybe, it's not only that. Maybe the 49ers are that good. Maybe the 49ers are, I'm not going to say better than the Rams, because we still have a lot of football left to play and we'll figure out whether that's true or not. But they're very obviously a worthy opponent for the Rams when their best players are healthy. You can't forget that they've got, and Dan Patrick was talking about this with Steve Young on his show this morning, the San Francisco 49ers have a borderline Hall of Fame tight end in George Kittle. Probably not a Hall of Famer yet. We'll see what happens with him. Christian McCaffrey is going to be in the Hall of Fame. Trent Williams is going to be in the Hall of Fame. Fred Warner is going to be in the Hall of Fame. I'm going through the defense in my mind besides Fred Warner. I'm going through the offense in my mind besides Christian McCaffrey and Trent Williams.

0: Williams. But I just rattled off a handful of guys on one roster that are future Hall of Famers. Now, the Rams get to boast kind of the same thing. Obviously, Myles Garrett is a Hall of Famer, a future Hall of Famer. Matthew Stafford is going to be in the Hall of Fame. If Puka Nacua can figure everything out that bothers him off the field and continue at the pace that he started his NFL career, he could obviously be in that conversation. Aaron Donald, by coming back to the Rams this year, he reset the eligibility clock on his Hall of Fame induction, but he's a first ballot guy, obviously. And so, you know, when you look at it, the Rams have a handful, but the Niners have a potentially even larger handful of those type of guys. And if they're healthy, as they are in week one of the season, and I'm knocking on wood that it stays that way, now you've got the Seattle Seahawks that are 1-0, kind of a clunker, kind of an ugly one against the New England Patriots to start their season. You've got the Rams that are 0-1. You've got the San Francisco 49ers who are now at the lead, in the lead, in the very early lead of that NFC West race because they have the win over the Rams, over the presumptive Super Bowl favorites. And what a great start to the NFL season if you're a Niners fan, if you're a Fred Warner fan. Look, if you're a BYU football fan, I know you like to hear me say it on the home of the Utes, but there was that image post-game. They're in Melbourne, Australia, at the MCG. 100,000 people filled that cricket oval and watched American football. And one of the enduring images, at least here in the state of Utah, is going to be you got a future Hall of Famer, San Francisco 49er, and Fred Warner dapping up the best young wide receiver in the league, Puka Nacua. And on the broadcast, they say, there's the BYU boys, right? I mean, that's an impactful. You, if you're Kalani Sitake, you snapshot that image and you put that on the wall in the facility down in Provo. And you say, this is reason enough for you to want to consider coming to BYU. Both of these guys are among the best at their position in the NFL. And we don't just call them the BYU boys, but everyone is going to call them the BYU boys after that. The Ute in me saw that, even though I'm celebrating a 49ers victory and watching that postgame stuff. The Ute in me saw that and was just like, ugh. Because that's a dub. That's a win if you're BYU, just to have that image out there, to have that statement out there. And you got to give credit where it's due. Both of those guys have made themselves into absolute monsters on the NFL football field. Sean McVay, he kind of took it on the chin, right? It was his decision to travel the team down late, whether that had something to do with it or not. Worse was his play calling. Raheem Morris out-schemed Sean McVay calling the 49ers defense. The San Francisco 49ers won that game with a goal line stand and then the ensuing 99.9-yard touchdown drive. That's where the game was decided. Your fourth down play to try to punch it into the end zone was an unathletic 38-year-old quarterback sneak to try to get, you know, the extra foot and a half that you needed after Puka Nacua was tackled right at the goal line. Like, right, his butt was on the goal line. The ball was just out in front of him when he was down, which is why they had to spot it where they had to spot it. And I get it. You should be able to just pin your ears back and lean forward with your offensive line, but not against a really formidable San Francisco 49ers defense who did a great job without their starting defensive tackle, Albert Collins, who lost his season with a knee injury in practice this week. Incredible start to the San Francisco 49ers season. Bigger picture stuff in the NFC West gets a lot more interesting because of the things that I just talked about. And the NFL season is off to a full slate coming up this weekend. Sunday, you've got Falcons, Steelers, Ravens, Colts, Buffalo versus Houston in what promises to be another game with two teams that have kind of, you know, Super Bowl aspirations, more on the AFC side of things, obviously. It's going to be a fun weekend, and that's not even talking about the college football interest here. We'll shift some gears, and we will talk a little college football. The text line and the phone line is always open, 877-353-0700. We're at Smith's, 3808 West Hardman Way, and our friends at Pepsi have hooked us up with a couple pairs of tickets, to give away. 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You better know what your Pepsi products are, people. If you could come in, you could throw up a Go Utes, and you could tell us your favorite Pepsi product. 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We're in Lehigh, so that's Utah County, right? So you better be willing to throw up the U if you want these tickets. Also, we have Smith's gift cards, $10 gift cards to Smith's. If you throw up a U, you're going to get one of those. Come see us, 3808 West Hardman Way. Take a quick one here. We'll come back with the voice of the Utes, Bill Riley, who will, of course, be on the call when Arkansas rolls into town tomorrow night for Eric Weddle night. Eric Weddle week caps off as our guy gets inducted into the Ring of Honor. We'll talk about all of it with Bill Riley next on the Sean O'Connell Show, ESPN 700 and 92.1 FM.
1: Nationally ranked Utah welcomes Arkansas to Rice-Eccles Stadium on Saturday. 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
1: The 20th-ranked Utes welcome Arkansas to Rice-Eccles Stadium tomorrow night. 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There's one notable Big 12 game on tap tonight. Kansas entertains their hated rival, number 23, Missouri. This is the first of 3 games against the SEC this week for the Big 12. And in the NFL, Myles Garrett revealed that his knee was not 100% going into last night's LA Rams loss to the San Francisco 49ers in their season opener in Australia. 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

0: offensive lineman on fourth down and short. Alou stays in. Ficklin goes under center. Idaho crowds the line of scrimmage. Fourth and inches here for Utah. Bird Ficklin keeps it. He turns, and he's going to look to pass. He's got to look to pass. Man, wide open downfield. That ball is caught, and Noah Benny is into the end zone, untouched for a touchdown. The former Weber State Wildcat found himself so wide open behind the defense. Bird Ficklin got it to him, and Benny walked it in for a touchdown, and Utah's put another six on the board.
1: One of the nine touchdowns our next guest, Bill Riley, called for us last week. As that was a Thursday night game, Utah hosting Idaho in that one. Welcome back to the Sean O'Connell Show. Coming at you from Smith's Marketplace, the brand new glistening one that they just finished building out here in Lehigh, 3808 West Hardman Way. Bill Riley, voice of the Utes, welcome to the show. How are you?
2: Was that your favorite touchdown of last week because a former Weber State Wildcat and Ute, current Ute, scored it? Benny has just done it in reverse of Sean O'Connell. Sean O'Connell was a Ute, then a Wildcat. Benny was actually a Ute, a Wildcat, and a Ute again. But I figured that one felt a little sweeter to you.
1: Yeah, you know, if I had more eligibility, I would have tried to do the same thing, Ute to Wildcat to Ute, you know, to Notre Dame Fighting Irishmen, whatever. But we didn't have what these kids have now, Bill. Unlimited eligibility, unlimited transfers, you know?
2: Yeah, I'm sure you know a good lawyer or agent, Sean. That's all you need these days. Lane Kiffin might add you on. He might need somebody down at LSU to be a lead blocker or something.
1: I know that Handy and Handy, they're personal injury attorneys, but maybe they know somebody who can get me an injunction if anyone needs a 43-year-old who wasn't even good when he was 20.
2: Well, either way, I think what we saw last week from Utah was a good start to the season, and it's what I've kind of told people all week long. They did what they were supposed to do against a 1AA, kind of middle-of-the-pack 1AA team.
1: They did indeed. I'll ask you this question. What are they supposed to do against a kind of like middle-of-the-road at best SEC team? Because Arkansas, for a lot of people, think they're the bottom dwellers of the SEC. Now, they've got some talent, but it's not across the board. They've got a couple of flash outlier-type players from what I've seen so far. It is not a typically deep SEC roster. But then there's also this kind of arrogance of, oh, well, our athletes, our guys, you don't know what it's like. You know what it's like down here in the South. And, of course, you know, that's just Arkansas and its fan base potentially overlooking the kind of football that Utah is accustomed to playing. So what is Morgan Scalley's team supposed to do against Arkansas?
2: Well, I think they're supposed to win because they're at home and because I think they're the better team. So I would say that right now. I don't think that's speaking out of line. The guys in the desert agree with that too. But I think they've just got to improve on what they did a week ago, Sean. The level of athleticism is going to be a lot better this week. Here's the thing with Arkansas. First-year head coach, this is a tear-down-to-the-studs rebuild. He's got 80 new guys on this team. You can practice all you want. He's trying to instill a culture. He's trying to get better facilities. He's trying to, you know, trying to get 80 guys on the same page. That's hard to do without playing some games and having some time. So this is not just an on-the-field thing. This isn't everything right now. It's a total rebuild. So Arkansas and Utah, the program, Sean, are in just two different places right now. The culture's in place. Everything. Morgan Scalley didn't have to change much. In fact, he didn't have to change anything at all. He made some tweaks and some changes here and there, but everything was in place, and the talent level was good here. And Ryan Silverfield is starting from scratch down there. So these programs are in two different places. Utah has expectations to play for a conference championship and get to the college football playoff. Arkansas just wants to win a conference game. They were 0-10 in the SEC last year. So, you know, Arkansas does have talent. They have SEC-level talent. Where that falls in the SEC still remains to be seen. So Utah's going to have to step its game up this week because the level of talent they'll be playing is markedly better. But the Utah program's in a better place than Arkansas is right now.
1: It feels like Utah, they got to kind of spread it all out, spread the love last week with the offensive touches, especially with the touchdown targets and things like that. got 10 guys involved in the run game. I think 8 people caught passes, and obviously touchdowns spread around in both the run game and the passing game to several different personalities. My expectation is, as the competition gets tougher, you probably have to condense that down a little bit. You probably have to tighten things up. But I don't think too much, because even the third and fourth string guys were looking pretty darn good, regardless of what the level of competition was. How broad do you think the spread is when it comes to the offense and Kevin McGivin's play calling this week against Arkansas?
2: Well, I think, and I talked to Kevin yesterday, and I said, hey, you know, that was pretty impressive in game one. He's like, yeah, I just called a straight up game. We just have lots of looks and formations. That's just with the personnel we have. We just have lots of looks and formations. To your point, though, Sean, I'm not sure that 10 guys are going to carry the football, or 8 guys are going to carry the football, and 10 guys are going to get. But I think the number of guys that could catch passes and be involved might be high. I just think, you know, guys like LaMarcus Bell and Matiaki Helu may not see as much time in these games against, because you've got Wayshon Parker, you've got Daniel Bray, you've got Steven Chavez Soto, you've got Bird Ficklin, you've got Devin Dampier. These guys are all part of the running game. But what I think you saw last week is, if called upon, Helu and Bell, they can get it done. They flashed a little bit there, if that makes sense. And then in the pass game, we may see 10 guys catch passes every week, Sean, because I think you can do that. I think it's easier to spread that love in the pass game with what you have. And we may, you know, the leading receiver for Utah may have 4 or 5 catches every week. It may not be 7 or 8 guys like we saw with Ryan Davis a year ago, just because there's so many options out there. So I would say the likelihood of spreading the love in the pass game is probably greater than spreading the love in the run game, but who knows?
1: Maybe at some point I'm going to get sick of talking about the offensive line, but I haven't reached that point just yet. And the expectation seems to be that Keith Olsen and Ike Garcia maybe will be ready to go this week, which then, of course, changes how you want to rotate and if you want to rotate and what the combinations might potentially look like. I said weeks and weeks ago, I don't think we get a settled starting 5 on the offensive line, maybe until probably week 4 or 5. How much experimentation do you expect in week 2?
2: I don't think it's going to be as much experimentation as it's going. Well, again, it depends on the game, too. I mean, if Utah rolls out to a big lead and they're pouring it on in the second half, you might see some guys. Morgan hinted to this early in the week. He would like to get to his starting 5 or as close to his starting 5 as he can. I think we'll be closer to that this week than we were last week. I don't know if they're completely there with 5 settled guys, but I think they're going to be closer to it this week than they were last week. I thought the offensive line was good. I thought they did what they were supposed to do, Sean, against an Idaho team. You better be able to bully an FCS team around if you're Utah. And I think they did, to the tune of, 360 yards. They give up any sacks. So I think that's good. It'll be a better test this week because Arkansas's got bigger, more athletic bodies up front than what they had for Idaho. So I think this will be a better test. I'm not sure how great Arkansas is up front. North Alabama ran it a little bit and moved it a little bit on them. But that was also a first game for them, too. So we'll see how much improvement they make. But I think they'll be closer to their starting lineup on that line this week, but maybe not quite completely there yet.
1: We saw KJ Jackson playing the starting quarterback position for Arkansas in that first game against North Alabama. He's expected to be their starter all year. Not a bad game from him, 24-35, 267, 3 touchdowns. He did turn the ball over, fumbled one, threw one interception.
2: Yeah.
1: Can this Utah defense take advantage of, you know, the sort of unsettled nature of that Razorbacks offense and steal the ball back a couple of times?
2: Well, I want to see if they can get some pressure. North Alabama did get to, I watched kind of the condensed version of the game yesterday, and there were some times when North Alabama was able to get some pressure on KJ Jackson. I thought Jackson was really good on the quick throws, the quick game. When he held the ball a little bit longer, I didn't think he was quite as effective. The other thing was, too, they didn't have a lot of explosive plays, Sean. They didn't really stretch the field or have, in the run or pass game, have many explosives. Now, again, week one, we'll see the adjustments they make. But I would like to see what Utah does. The other thing I've noticed, at least in that game with K.J. Jackson, he doesn't really look to run. He would rather stand in the pocket and throw it. He was a really good high school quarterback in Alabama. In fact, when he graduated, I think he had the most passing yards in Alabama high school history. So he's a throwing quarterback. He's a lefty. We'll see what happens. But I want to see how the Utah defensive line does in week two against the offensive line from Arkansas. And you know, pressure on quarterbacks, especially pressure on inexperienced quarterbacks, can lead to those turnovers.
1: Well, we saw in week one against Idaho when a lot of people thought, you know, offensive game plan would be a little bit vanilla, defensive game plan would be a little bit vanilla. I would not call what Kevin McGivitt did vanilla at all. I would certainly not call the defensive game plan from Colton Swann anything close to vanilla. Brought a lot of pressure, a lot of stunts, a lot of twists along the defensive line. And it felt like they were, you know, dress rehearsal for games like this one, for conference games, and ran the actual defense, which I was happy to see. Not everyone was.
2: Yeah, it was funny talking to Morgan. I think Morgan was even a little surprised at the amount of exotics that Colton did, but he said, hey, that's what he wanted to do. That was the defensive look. What are they going to do this week? Maybe it was just to give Arkansas a lot of different things to think about. Maybe they'll try to generate some pressure off the edge with Cash Dillon and Ethan Day and Lance Holtzclaw and see if they can get home. You know, it was surprising to me. They didn't get tons of pressure, but when I talked to Morgan the other day, he said he was really pleased with Holtzclaw being very disruptive at the line of scrimmage. And you and I both know, you know, sacks are what everybody gets excited about, but pressures can be every bit as effective as sacks can be. You want to get both, but if you get a lot of pressure on the quarterback, but you don't get him to the ground, that can still be just as effective in getting three and outs.
1: Bill Riley is our guest, the voice of the Utes, will be calling a night game at Rice-Eccles Stadium, Arkansas, coming in. Just the second SEC team to come to Rice-Eccles Stadium after Florida did a few years ago. I think the narrative around that scenario, Bill, has been fascinating this week where, you know, there's Arkansas fans that are coming to Salt Lake City looking for a good experience, right? Then there's the trash-talking type contingent of every fan base. It's just like, you guys don't know what a crazy environment is. We go to Ole Miss. We go to Death Valley. We go and play at the Swamp. Nothing that we can see at Rice-Eccles is going to affect this Arkansas team. Obviously, people here locally don't feel that way, but you know, you got to be fair to Arkansas. Also, they do go into some crazy SEC road environments. How much do you think the atmosphere, maybe the altitude, affects the Razorbacks?
2: Well, I think it can. I mean, I always say stadiums and crowds don't beat teams. Good teams beat teams, and then the crowd can help out. Utah's got a really good team. And when you have 52,000 people behind you and altitude, that certainly helps. I'm just here. I covered the SEC many years ago, Sean. I've been to a lot of those stadiums. Rice-Eccles Stadium is loud, and it's hostile, and it's tough to play in. Ask Caleb Williams about that when he played at USC. Ask the Oregon quarterbacks. Ask some of those guys down through the years that had to come in here and play. It's a tough atmosphere. Yeah, maybe it doesn't have the traditional history of a Neyland Stadium or a Swamp, but when you talk to players and teams that come in here, Arkansas, most of these people, and the interesting thing is Bubba in Bentonville is probably not part of the contingent that's coming out to Salt Lake City to watch this game. I'm going to bet the folks that are coming out here are excited to come out and experience the atmosphere. The same thing way you experience Fayetteville, too. I think it will be tough. I talked to the play-by-play and color analysts. They said, you know, quarterbacks, and KJ had some trouble in the couple of games that he played last year, including one on the road with the crowd. And when you don't have a lot of experience and you've got a new offense and you've got a lot of new players, you know, it's one thing to play at home where it's quiet, but when you've got to do communication, you've got to do silent count, you've got to do a lot of different things with a new group of guys that haven't played together, I'm not going to say these guys are going to be scared or intimidated, but you know, Sean, having played, it can disrupt a lot of things. The noise and the altitude and the team on the other side can disrupt your operation. And I think that's where the crowd really comes into effect.
1: No official injury report because this is not a Big 12 game. And I know that the team was relatively relieved to have a mostly healthy outcome from last week's game against Idaho. Sounds like Daniel Bray maybe did get knocked around a little bit. Any news on that front that you're aware of?
2: Not that I've heard, but I know Morgan said early in the week that it was trending that way. He felt pretty good about it. So, I've got him down on my spotting chart just in case. But I think when the coach makes a comment about it on Monday, or was it Tuesday? I can't remember what it was. I think that gives you a pretty good idea. It's probably trending that way. So he's a nice piece too. I mean, they're deep at running back, but Bray's got that really good skill set, that speed, that burst that I don't know that anybody else really right now in that running back room. Wayshon's really good, but Bray, I think, is kind of different level in that. So I think if they have him available tomorrow night, it just adds another dimension to what Kevin McGivin can do.
1: I would be remiss if I didn't get your thoughts on the insanity that unfolded in Ann Arbor over the weekend, with obviously a lot of former Utes at the center of that storyline. I mean, Kyle Whittingham is probably not loving this week, and J.J. Buchanan cemented himself already as a Wolverine legend with a great game and then capped it off, of course, with the Hail Mary touchdown catch. And when you were watching that game and then, you know, processing it the way that all of us had to, how'd it come out for you?
2: I wasn't shocked about the quarterback situation, because that's all the intel coming out of Ann Arbor was, you know, he was struggling. I mean, he was struggling big time. Our mutual friend who will get his name on the Ring of Honor tomorrow night, Eric Weddle, even went public with it earlier this summer saying so. I think the thing that surprised me the most, Sean, was they couldn't run the football. I mean, they Michigan, with its, you know, tradition at offensive line and good backs, and they all the reports out of Ann Arbor had been the running backs were really good. I was just really surprised they couldn't run the ball against Western Michigan. Now, Western Michigan's a good football team, but Michigan is Michigan. And whether Kyle Whittingham was there or not, Michigan's always prided itself on physicality at the line of scrimmage and running the football. I thought Jay Hill's defense was pretty good. They gave up some, but I mean, what, they gave up 12 points in the game? That's not a bad effort from your defense. I was just really surprised at Michigan's inability to run the football.
1: Okay. Big weekend because Arkansas's coming in.
2: Yep.
1: Big weekend because a guy that we both love is being inducted into the Utah Football Ring of Honor. Eric Weddle is, like, for me, he is the Utah man. He is the face of this program. If you have to choose one, from a player perspective at least, he's a guy who has never forgotten his roots, who wore that drum and feather all the way through a great NFL career, and now we get to watch him be immortalized on the side of Rice-Eccles Stadium. It means a lot to me. I know it means a lot to you. I just wanted to give you some space to share your thoughts on the legend, Eric Weddle.
2: Well, I'm lucky. I'm old, so I remember interviewing Eric when he was just a freshman, and we kind of created a friendship between a broadcaster and a player when he played, and our friendship has grown over the years, and he's always been great to me and been a great support to me and a supporter of me, and I've tried to do the same thing for him. But I said this on my podcast, Crimson Corner, this week, Sean, and I mean this. I don't know that anybody else has ever been a greater representative of Utah football than Eric Weddle, both as a player but also in his post-playing career. I don't know that anybody reps and loves and supports the program better than what Eric Weddle does. I mean, he was here for 4 years. You know, a guy like Morgan Scalley has lived his life here. He's been on the staff, all of that stuff. But for a guy that played here 4 years and he was a great player, it's like he's never left. I mean, you wouldn't know that Eric Weddle has lived elsewhere for the last 20 years. He feels like he's part of the program still today, and he's lived in San Diego, and he's lived in Baltimore, and he's lived in Los Angeles and all these places. But he's just, to me, he's a great human being and a great person, but he's just such a great ambassador to Utah football and such a great representative of what Utah football is, that I'm like you. I don't think that anybody could be more deserving going up on that Ring of Honor than Eric on Saturday night.
1: Yeah, it's going to be great. It's going to be a special night, and I think that this team will cap it off with a big win over.

0: Arkansas, which is all everyone's looking for, including Weddle. It's going to be one of those things where, like, he's obviously honored and happy that it's happening, but he's only going to be truly satisfied if it happens on a win.
1: Well, Andy's hoping that he gets a win tonight before he flies up to Salt Lake City, because I'm sure he's coaching a football game tonight as well.
0: He is, against Westlake. A Utah team is traveling to San Diego to play against his Rancho Bernardo Broncos. So,
1: I think are 3-0 on the year. So if he could go 4-0, then come up, go in the Ring of Honor, and watch his Utes go 2-0 on the year, I think that would be about a perfect weekend for Eric, wouldn't it?
0: Yeah, I think so. We'll see you up there, Bill. Looking forward to it. Thanks for jumping on the show, as always.
1: I'll see you tomorrow night, Sean. Thanks.
0: 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All right, we've got a Sunday night football preview coming. Cowboys and Giants are playing Sunday night right here, on NBC. 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
0: If you're a Patriots fan, you probably didn't love the start to the NFL season. If you're a Seahawks fan, you got away with one or two. If you're a Rams fan, you might be panicking right now. If you're anything like me, you're a San Francisco 49ers fan. Could not have gone any better. Now, if you're a Giants fan, I don't know what you're doing in the state of Utah. We do have plenty of Cowboys fans. Giants-Cowboys Sunday Night Football. Here's a Sunday Night Football preview for you. We've got some local interest, very obviously, on the Giants side of things. And I think that's where I want to center my conversation about this, because Jackson Dart has kind of the it factor, the moxie, the arm talent, the athleticism, where he could emerge as one of those, you know, next crop of young quarterbacks in the NFL. He's in a major media market that lends itself to a lot of conversation, a lot of attention. He's going to have to be savvy in the way that he navigates that situation. I think that his success is darn near guaranteed as long as he can stay healthy, and that has been one of the big questions for Jackson Dart. Now, when I say his success, I mean he can maintain the starting job. He can be a guy that the Giants want to stick with for the long term if he can stay healthy. The thing is, he's a gunslinger, cowboy, risk taker in a way that you kind of can't be anymore at the quarterback position in the NFL, not at his size. We've seen guys in the past, the giant big body dudes, the Ben Roethlisbergers, the Donovan McNabbs, Andrew Luck. People underestimate just what a physical specimen Andrew Luck was as a quarterback. Josh Allen can get away with some things now because he's a big dude, right? Jackson Dart is a normal-sized human being who's got otherworldly skill in playing the quarterback position. He played his high school ball here in the state of Utah, where he was as big and strong, as fast as you need to be to take off scooting, to run, to pull the ball down, to occasionally lower your shoulder into a defender if you need to. Even playing in the SEC at Ole Miss, you know, that offense was designed around a lot of his skills, and they had some really elite personnel around him, and he got the ball out of his hand pretty quick, and he had these embarrassment of riches to throw the ball to, and he's still got some of that going on in New York. But we saw it last year. He went to the medical tent 5 different times during the season. He's a guy who is like now, he's on a watch list for the NFL, it seems. Where anytime he gets his bell rung even slightly, they're like, all right, let's make sure this kid's okay. Because they want sustainability out of his career. The Giants want sustainability out of his career. And it's a big question mark if he doesn't change his playing style, if he doesn't make more executive decisions with himself. And I respect the fact that that's going to be difficult for him because he's such a hardcore competitor, but that's something I'm looking for in this Cowboys game. And I'm also looking for the exact same thing from his starting running back, Cam Scataboo, who is like the big dumb version of Jackson Dart. He's not only is he the opposite of risk averse, he's like a risk seeker, Cam Scataboo. And that's why you loved him begrudgingly when he was playing for Arizona State. But, gosh, he's so much fun to watch. I don't know how sustainable it is because the guy, he is a complete knucklehead. He's one of those dudes, like, if he's not a professional football player, I don't even know if he's gainfully employed. He is just built to do one thing. But you gotta protect your body at some point. The nature of his position, he can't do it the same way Jackson Dart can. But I want to see if those two stay healthy for this Giants team. If they do, we'll be talking about them a lot this year. If they don't, I think the Giants are a non-factor, are a nothing. And you'll notice I have given you a Sunday Night Football preview without talking much about the Cowboys because you don't want to hear me talking about the Cowboys.
11: I'm gonna make you for a sec, OC. Just I'm gonna make you talk about both. Let's do that, and then we'll head to a break here. Get to Quinn Grovey, Arkansas color analyst. So Giants are getting, because Jim Harbaugh, proven coach, Super Bowl champion coach, they're getting, they got a little bit of preseason
0: John Harbaugh, excuse me.
11: They got a little bit of preseason hype, like they're going to make the playoffs this year. Not a ton, I think a reasonable amount, given their realistic expectations, right? Cowboys always get that hype because they're the Cowboys. Both of them missed the playoffs last year, obviously. Do both of them make the playoffs, do you think, this year? Or do you think just one? Which one?
0: I'm going to say the Dallas Cowboys don't make the playoffs and that the New York Giants do, and that John Harbaugh is the NFL coach of the year because he's going to take this team to a playoff run. I don't know how deep into the playoffs, but he's already so respected. And it was already kind of like a, wow, I can't believe that the marriage between him and the Ravens is ending kind of a situation. Even though people sort of acknowledged that it maybe was time, and he acknowledged maybe that it was time. This is a huge opportunity. This is an exciting time. If you're a Giants fan, I am not, but there's enough local connection and guys that we used to watch a lot covering Utah football that I'll at least keep one eye on the Giants. And I'll hate watch the Dallas Cowboys. So Giants make the playoffs, Cowboys don't. If you have been hurt in an accident, a car accident, a motorcycle accident, a scooter accident, any accident at all, you need to make a phone call to the Advocates. 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More importantly, they are here for you when you don't want to have to make a phone call to them. 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They're incentivized to do a great job for you because if you don't win, they don't win. 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But hopefully you won't have to, because we don't want anyone to be dealing with any kind of personal injuries. All right. Quinn Grovey, former Arkansas Razorback. He is currently the Arkansas color analyst. He will join us next to give us a good sense of what we could expect from these Hogs coming into Rice-Eccles Stadium tomorrow night. It's the Sean O'Connell Show coming at you live from the brand new Smiths in Lehigh, 3808 West Hardman Way. We've got Taffy Town Taffy to give away, and more importantly, throw up a U. That's all you got to do. 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
3: Welcome back to the Sean O'Connell Show. Getting you ready for a big weekend of football here in the state. We're at Smith's today, 3808 West Hardman Way down here in Lehigh. We have $10 gift cards to give away. We've got some Taffy Town Taffy. If you want to grab a little color-appropriate pack, it's all red and white as we get ready to welcome the Arkansas Razorbacks into Rice-Eccles Stadium. Quinn Grovey is the color analyst on the Arkansas broadcast, and he's kind enough to join us. Give us some perspective on the Hogs. Quinn Grovey, welcome to the show. How are you, sir?
4: Well, I'm doing good. We're sitting here on the plane getting ready to head to Salt Lake, and so I'm excited about the trip. It's going to be a fun trip for not only our football team, but our fans as well.
3: How many times have you yourself been to Salt Lake City, Quinn?
4: That would be zero. Zero times to Salt Lake, but I was able to go to Provo. We played against BYU a couple of years ago, and that fan base was really, really nice. They welcomed us. They gave us ice cream. They did a lot of different things. It was really cool. I don't expect that, though, when we get there well, tonight.
3: I hope you are treated politely with some congeniality to a certain extent at Rice-Eccles Stadium. It's not, we don't have quite the same reputation for that they do down in Provo for obvious reasons. But it should be a fun trip. It should be a great atmosphere at the game. I've been trying to figure out, right, because when you look at what Utah did against Idaho, that's not what, you know, Arkansas and Idaho are not, I don't think, good equivalents of one another. What Arkansas did against North Alabama, I don't think Utah is anything like North Alabama, so I'm kind of trying to figure out what this matchup is going to look like based on a one-game sample size from both teams. What did you learn about Arkansas against North Alabama?
4: Well, I mean, Arkansas did a nice job defensively. I mean, that's the first place I want to start, simply because we hadn't played a whole lot of defense over the last couple of years. And for us to come out on the very first possession and go 3 and out and then force North Alabama to punt the football 9 times, that was really good for us. And we held them to 153 yards and only gave them 40 yards rushing. And that's with a dual-threat quarterback and a nice running back. So you got to give Ron Roberts and his defensive staff a lot of credit. I attribute it to the amount of players that Ron Roberts has brought in that has experience playing college football. We've got a lot of guys that have played at different places, but when you've got a defensive coordinator like Ron Roberts who has the ability to get them to line up in the right place and really understand that things are going to be successful if you do what he asks you to do, then you've got a chance to take advantage of everything that those guys can bring to the table. So I expect our defense to travel and be really, really good. Offensively, you know, a lot of people think that it feels like we struggled. And so when I look at that, I say, look, let's look at the really, really good things. Good things is we had a 415 yards total offense. We had 29 first downs. I mean, 84 plays versus 44 plays. We had a time of possession advantage, 41-18, which really gives us an opportunity. We converted a ton of third downs in the second half. And so I think that really helps you out from that standpoint. We did not run the football very well, though. When you talk about things we didn't do well, we had turnovers. We didn't run the football well. We only averaged 3 yards per carry on 49 attempts. That is not where we really, really want to be. And so we got to figure some things out. Long story short, I just don't know that anything has really been solidified for Arkansas in regards to how we're going to deal with business and when we deal with a top 25 team in Utah.
3: How much of the running game comes through KJ Jackson? Because he's got athleticism, but he is more of a pocket passer, it seems. He's a big, athletic, strong guy.

0: A lot of his crazy highlights and stats from high school came in the passing game. He did have 10 carries for 27 yards against North Alabama, but is that something they want to use him for, or is this going to be working from the pocket primarily?
1: No, I think in a game like this where you really want to try to find a way to win the football game, everything is on the table. And so we got to find a way to get our run game moving in the right direction. There's no doubt about it. Sutton Smith, Braylon Russell, those two running backs have to be able to have success. So our offensive line has got to find a way to come up with plays against Scally's defense. But I just think that when things get tight, when you have a quarterback that can run the football, that always gives you a number advantage from a math perspective. I feel like football is all about math. And if I can find a way to get a half a man advantage on you somehow, then that's going to give me an advantage. And I think that you're going to see KJ probably run the football a little bit more than what he has in the past. And I think that's going to help us out. But he has ability. I mean, the guy is 6'3", over 200 pounds, very physical, has a lot of speed. So not only can he throw it, but he can run it. And so I expect him to be really, really good in the run game with some design quarterback runs. But also, I just expect him to take care of the football.
0: Chris Marshall had a big game. 7 catches, 79 yards, 11.3 per catch. That's not bad for anybody. He's a big body wide receiver. Is he kind of the primary target in the passing game, or will they kind of rotate that through?
1: Well, the thing about it is when you look at that, there were 12 guys who caught balls on Saturday.
0: That's
1: a good thing for us. So that allows us to be very good and move the football around. But Chris Marshall caught 7 balls on 10 targets for 79 yards. So that was about 30% of Arkansas's passing yardage. He is a big body guy. And the one thing I love about him is that when things get tough and people back off, you can just go out there and say, you know what, we're going to throw a 5-yard hitch and allow him to catch that football. But he's a big body guy that's going to have to come up with plays in that intermediate and chunk play area. And so that's the biggest thing for Arkansas's offensive passing game. We did not have anything. We didn't have a passing play over 21 yards last week. And so if you're going to go against a team against Utah, you got to make them understand that there's an opportunity for you to try to go over the top. And so I think finding chunk plays is going to be critical in regards to maybe unleashing what Arkansas wants to do offensively. If you can't do that, then Utah is going to definitely be in the driver's seat.
0: How close to full health is Quincy Rhodes Jr.? He is the headliner. He is the number one talent. He's the guy appearing in NFL mock drafts. He didn't play a ton against North Alabama, and his production was limited. How close to full health is he?
1: Well, I don't know the answer to that question, but I do know that Quincy Rhodes, when he's fully healthy, is a monster. I mean, he was second team All-SEC last year. He is big, he is long, he is fast, he is strong. And when he's operating at full tilt, he's one of the best pass rushers in the SEC. And so you've got to be able to find a way to make that happen. The one thing I love about Quincy not adding as much value as we thought he would in the first game is the fact that this defense was still very good. And I love the fact that the defensive front did a lot of great things. We need to find a way to create more pressure. But this defense is very good against the run, and I love the fact that the linebackers were able to really insert themselves into the game. We had 5-6 linebackers that played that were able to run to the football and show a lot of grit. And so Quincy Rhodes is our guy. Most defenses or offenses are going to slide coverage to Quincy Rhodes, but at the end of the day, Ron Robinson is going to dial up something that's going to allow a bunch of other guys to give them the opportunity. So we want Quincy Rhodes doing his thing. But if he's not, I feel like Ron Roberts' defense will still have an opportunity to be very successful.
0: Quinn Grovey is our guest here on the Sean O'Connell Show. You can hear him on the Arkansas broadcast as they take on Utah tomorrow night at Rice-Eccles Stadium for a night game. Former quarterback for this Arkansas Razorbacks football team, led them to championships in 1988 and 1989. So you've been part of the glory days of Arkansas. How far away is this team from restoring some of that glory? Because we know what it looks like now in college football, Quinn. It's resources. It's NIL. It's finding somebody to bankroll a roster. And, you know, that's a problem for Utah. That's a problem for everybody. What does that picture look like for Arkansas?

0: excited about being a part of the program. And so you're right. I mean, you always have to find a way to fund things. And we, fortunately for us, we've got some Fortune 1 companies right here in our backyard that really allows them to help us in a big way. So the funding aspect of it is really huge, but you got to find a coach. Basically, when you talk about a program like this, you got to find a coach that really believes that they can win games. Arkansas has been struggled over the last couple of years, and we've basically been trying to search for that particular coach that's going to allow us to have the ability to win football games ever since Bobby Petrino left the first time. And so we feel like we got a coach in Ryan Silverfield that really understands it. He gets it. And he came straight in and decided, you know what, I need to be a part of this program. I need to be a part of this state. I'm going to help this program understand what we need to do. And he's reached out to our donors. His players, they love him. He gets it. And so I'm glad we got a guy like that who can understand that. And so I think the big thing is having a coach that really understands the landscape of college athletics and is able to communicate to those donors at a high level. That gives you an opportunity to get those dollars that you're talking about. And then you have the ability to go out and show what your worth is in the portal and go and get guys. I still think that even though he got here not too long ago, he was able to do some things defensively that allows this team to try to have some success. So I'm excited about seeing how that happens against a top 25 team. But I just feel like the University of Arkansas is in a good spot, even though, you know, we're ranked like 16th in the SEC. But I feel like we've got a lot of things in place that if you got the right guy, it can get you in the right spot.
1: Well, I don't know if you're aware of this. I'm sure it got some national run, but the Big 12 Conference no longer even does preseason polls because just 2 years ago, Arizona State was picked dead last in the conference, and then they won the conference. So they got rid of that practice. So we know a thing or two about out here about how inaccurate those preseason polls can be. So hopefully Arkansas can outperform those expectations. Not in Salt Lake City, but hopefully beyond this.
0: Right.
1: Well, and, you know, that brings me to the next question. The schedule is an absolute nightmare. I mean, you've got this game in Salt Lake City, and then you got to turn around and you got to play Georgia. I know that, you know, you try to do it a week at a time, and you try to get these kids into a routine where they're not looking ahead. I don't know how you can realistically expect that that's not at least in the back of somebody's mind, in the back of a coaching staff's mind. How can they, I guess, maximize the potential of not only this game in Salt Lake, but then a quick turnaround because it's a late night game. You're not going to get back to Fayetteville until whatever, 5 or 6 in the morning. And then you got to, you know, rest up and get back to practice to prepare for one of the best teams in the country.
0: Well, I think we understand that Georgia is one of the best teams in the country, and we've been in the SEC for a long time, and they've taken us behind the woodshed time and time again. So we understand what Kirby Smart is going to bring to the table. You know, our focus right now is really trying to figure out how to go 2-0. If you can win that Utah game, then there's a lot of narratives that's going to change up into that Georgia game. Now, that doesn't mean that the Georgia game is going to turn out a little bit differently than what most people think. But I think everybody understands that you have a great opportunity versus Utah. And I think really and truly that's where the focus is. You go 2-0, that gives your program a shot in the arm versus a great program who has aspirations of being in the college football playoff. And so when you've got that type of thing going on, then you've got to be able to take advantage of it. This is a great opportunity. Forget Georgia and what they've got going on. I think they have done that because they know how difficult that game is going to be. This is a great opportunity. You're going to be playing in a great environment in front of great fans and a different footprint across the country. This is what it's all about. If you can't get up for this game, I don't care if it's 9:15. We don't care. I mean, but it's one of those things where you got to under. Well, I care because I'm usually in REM sleep at 9:30. But you know, but this is one of those things that we got to find a way to compete at a high level against a very, very good football team, and we're excited about it.
1: How did Coach alter preparations or practice this week to prepare for the late body clock kickoff?
0: Yeah, you know, this week, I don't think he did anything different. I think it was just really the same type of routine. But what he did the previous week before our very first game is we had a scrimmage at 3:15, which was the same time as our first game. And then the following week on that Saturday, we had a scrimmage at 9:15 at p.m.

0: And so what they did is they went through the entire routine of what it's going to look like, you know, staying at a hotel, getting on the bus, doing all that to really get an understanding of what it's going to take place. We're never going to play a game at 9:15 in the SEC, but we understand when we go out west, I mean, there's going to be some things that you may have to do. And so I just think that they did a good job of simulating that. So what that does is now you go like, you know what? I really don't like that. I think we need to switch that. I think we need to change that. You don't need to do that when you're on the plane like we are right now heading to Salt Lake without the strategy that you feel like is going to give you an opportunity to win football games. And so they did a nice job of simulating that, played a scrimmage at 9:15, went through the entire process. And so Silverfield is a guy that's going to turn over every rock, and that's what he did.
1: All right, this next question is just about perspective, and because I'm always food-focused, right? I feel like when Utah makes a return trip to Arkansas, the fans that make the trip from Salt Lake City to Fayetteville are going to be like, all right, I know I'm going to go get some Southern barbecue. I know I'm going to find somebody to give me recommendations there. When you're coming to Salt Lake City, Utah, and you're talking to people in the industry or whatever, I know you've done interviews this week with local outlets here in Salt Lake, like, Are you looking for, hey, we're going to get some authentic Mexican food out here in Utah. Hey, I can't wait to go try all of the white bread with no seasoning on it or whatever. Like, what is the Arkansas perspective on a trip to Salt Lake City?
0: Well, let me just start with my perspective. I'm a foodie. I love food. I ask everybody that I talk to, every time I've done the interview in Salt Lake, I've asked them, where do I need to go? And so we got a lot of donors and fans that are coming out. So I've got two dinners that I got to eat tonight. And so I've got to make sure that I'm in a good spot to be able to eat those. The first one, we're going to be at the Capitol Grill. We're going to eat the Capitol Grill. And so I don't know how good that is or whatever. And then we've got something called the Reed Bar it's some bar, a rooftop bar that we're going to be doing some things at. And so I'm excited about that. So I'm all about everything I can possibly do to find a way to get me a good meal. And so I'm all about counting calories. I'm going to try to stay in the calorie deficit as much as possible. But if I can't, you know what? I'm just going to flush it and deal with it and get back on the plane come on back on Sunday and try to regroup.
1: Well, I hope you have a good culinary experience here in Salt Lake City. I hope we get an interesting. Well, look, my favorite spot is Little Biker Bar. It's close to downtown. Okay. You've got the best burgers in the world. It's called Lucky 13. Oh. It's amazing.
0: Okay.
1: They smoke their own bacon.
0: Oh, that's right up my alley right there, man.
1: The peanut butter burger, they have a Nutter Butter burger. They put peanut butter on the burger with bacon.
0: Really?
1: I know it sounds crazy, but trust me, it is a delightful experience.
0: Oh, man. Well, then I may have to. I mean, I got time tomorrow, and so we're staying downtown, so I've got an opportunity maybe to go get that burger. Is there a place where I can go to get me some really good live music tonight? I got a bunch of people I need to take and get them some live music tonight. Is there a spot that you recommend, or you're not in the live music scene?
1: Well, I'm not in any kind of scene anymore because I got young kids, but there's a place downtown called Soundwell that one of my former teammates from the University of Utah owns that spot. It's called Soundwell, and they usually have great live music down there. So that's going to be my recommendation for you.
0: All right. Well, I'm going to take a crew out somewhere, and I'll probably check that one out to see what kind of music they got going on.
1: Appreciate you giving us some time today. Have a safe flight, and obviously we'll try to see you while you're here in Salt Lake City.
0: All right. Y'all enjoy, man. Appreciate y'all, and we look forward to being there.
1: That's Quinn Grovey, former Arkansas quarterback, who is now the color analyst on their broadcast. Great stuff from him, a little perspective on this Razorbacks team that, look, you got to beat them. On paper, Utah is the favorite. You look at the rosters up and down, Utah's probably got an advantage in most position groups. However, Arkansas is trending in the right direction. Even if they're at the very, very start of that journey under Ryan Silverfield, they're headed the right way. You cannot afford to let them hang around until the third and the fourth quarter and feel like they've got a chance to win at Rice-Eccles. You got to put your foot to the floor on the gas pedal, start to finish, and make a point. because you're supposed to be one of the best teams in the Big 12 Conference. They're supposed to be one of the worst teams in the SEC Conference. We'll see how that all plays out before the end of the year, but big thanks to Quinn Grovey for joining us. We're on remote today at Smith's in Lehigh, 3808 West Hardman Way. We've had people come by. We gave away our pairs of tickets already, courtesy of our friends at Pepsi. We still have Smith's gift cards to give away, so all you got to do if you want one, you come to the table, you throw up the U, you say go Utes, and Cynthia's going to hook you up with some taffy and with a Smith's gift card. By the way, this is like a brand new Smith's Marketplace. It is glittering. It's still got that new car smell here in the store. It is very, very nice, well laid out. Come say hello, 3808 West Hardman Way in Lehigh. Speaking of being on remote, next week, Wednesday, I'll be at All Trades Staffing from 11 to 2. 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The Daily Dump is next. 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
3: Number 20 Utah football hosts Arkansas tomorrow night. 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And there's one notable Big 12 game on the docket tonight. Kansas hosts number 23 Missouri in a rivalry game. Kickoff is at 6 and you can watch it on Fox. 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
1: 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We've got an injury report. I want to sneak the injury report in here. 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The injury report is only official when it's Big 12 games, only mandatory when it's Big 12 games. Arizona is still without Everett Rossaw Jr., Dejon Hinton, Ezra Funa. Their linebacker, Myron Robinson, is questionable. BYU's got a little bit longer list of guys that are going to be out. Jonathan Kabea, Raider DeMooney is out for this game. Kevin Doe, Javessa DeMooney, Sione Moa, who, of course, was the big news this week as well because he tore two ligaments in his knee. Looks like he's going to miss the whole season for BYU, which is a significant blow to the running back depth there, although the Eka kid looked really good as well. Brigham Alexander, who's a backup offensive lineman for them, he's out. Jacob Nye, tight end, is out. They list linebacker Pearson Watson as questionable, not appearing on the BYU injury report at all. He's been upgraded from probable to not even being on the injury report, so you're going to see Isaiah Glasker in this game. If you're BYU, him at close to full strength or full strength alongside Kadu Luave and Siale Asera and company, that should be one of the best linebacking cores in the Big 12 Conference, one of the better linebacking cores in the country, quite frankly, if those guys can all play up to the level of expectation. So for Arizona, that's not good news. For the rest of the Big 12, that's not good news. For BYU, that's incredibly good news that Isaiah Glasker is healthy enough to not even be making an appearance of any kind on the Advocates injury report here on the Sean O'Connell Show. All right, to the Daily Dump, a random assortment of topics that are sometimes sports-related, usually sports-related. 1:30, we have our airing of grievances. I got something for you in that one, but here in the Daily Dump, this is the least surprising revelation that you're going to get about any NBA player, but Nikola Jokic does not like to take pictures with fans. Nikola Jokic doesn't like to do anything with anything, except he seems to like to watch horse races, hang out with his brothers, and with his family. I got no problem with any of that. My question is, 877-353-0700, you see a celebrity, let's stick with athletes, let's stick with pro athletes, all right? You see Darren Peterson out at Smith's, 3808 West Hardman Way down here in Lehigh. He's perusing his way through the Pepsi products or whatever. Do you walk up and say, hey, will you take a picture with me real quick? Obviously, you're going to be polite about it, right? Do you walk up and say to Clayton Keller, if you see him out and about at a movie and he's, you know, just exiting the theater, you're walking in, hey, whoa, big fan, love the Mammoth. Oh, I see you're here with Logan Cooley. Will you guys maybe take a picture with me? Are you even asking nowadays, knowing that, you know, like some of these people have pretty hardcore rules about whether they will or will not comply with the request? And I will say this, if you're a fan of somebody and that somebody is brusque with you, is rude, is not exactly receptive to the attention, because it's not a big deal for them to meet you. It is a big deal for you to meet them. I mean, we've all been there. We've all had this experience where we're just like, oh my gosh, that's somebody that I admire. They don't know who you are. They don't admire you, right? So they might be having a good day. They might be having a bad day. They might be with their family. They might be, you know, out there just like running errands and have plenty of time. And maybe they want to engage in conversation. Maybe they're feeling a little lonely if they're one of these out-of-towners. I don't know what the right thing to do is when we're talking about it. I really don't. I like, for me personally, if I see someone out and about, I'll usually say hello, but not ask them for anything. I'll give them like a walking by, hey, big fan, hey, good luck, hey, saw the game last night, that was awesome, thumbs up, cool. I don't ask for autographs anymore. I don't ask for pictures unless I'm going to be like in a place around that person with that person for like an extended period of time. I don't know if that's the right way to handle it. That's the way that I handle it. 877-353-0700. Nikola Jokic is basically telling people in interviews and other places, like, yeah, I don't feel bad about not taking pictures with fans. That's my time. Just don't come up to me. He's a multiple-time MVP. He's a champion. Of course, everyone wants pictures with him. He's the kind of guy that I would definitely not go up to because I know that it's going to be a bad experience, or I would assume it's going to be a bad experience, and that might not be fair, but that is my assumption. What are you doing when you see your favorite athletes and your favorite celebrities, James?
14: So I still will approach them, and I usually do the thing that you do, especially because I'm in the media now. And so a lot of times I see these people, it's in a media setting, and it's just, it's not professional. It's even in some of the rules of the media credentialing and stuff that you're not allowed to ask for autographs, things like that. So you just, what I've gotten used to doing now is just being like, hey, let me introduce myself, big fan, awesome that you're here kind of thing. And then I just let them go. But if I were in a, if I'm in a fan setting, I'm not working in the media, maybe I'm with my family who are just fans, right? I think I would still walk up to them, may even ask for a picture. The thing that is crucial is what you were starting to say. They don't care as much about meeting you as you care about meeting them. So if they're, if they have a, to you, a rude reaction to you asking for that, if they just say no and you feel offense to that, whether they say it rudely or not, you have to accept that. These people, these people are human beings, and you're a human and you're going to feel emotional, whatever, but you have to get to a point where you're not cursing their name every time you see them, or to every person you're telling that story, like, what a jerk, because they're not being a jerk. They're just saying no, and that's got to be okay.
1: Well, sometimes it's both, right? Because there's a way you could say no politely. There's a way you could say no and be a jerk. Here's the thing, though. You have to kind of be prepared for that, or you have to be prepared to, like, accept you're not going to be a fan of theirs anymore. And that, I don't want that. Like, I don't ever want that experience.
14: And there's I'm not sure that that's the right way to react either, Osiel. I'm not going to be a fan. Like, they are allowed to say no, rudely or not. You got to be able to accept that no matter what it is. And I understand that
1: but
14: you might not be
1: the person
14: a fan
1: asking,
14: anymore, but I don't know.
1: Yeah, even the person asking is a human. And if someone's a jerk to you, you're probably like,
14: it's true.
1: I'm not as big of a fan of them as I was before.
14: Yeah, that's
1: so
14: true.
1: You just have to be prepared for that, right? Like, John Stockton was notorious for this. John Stockton, when you watched him on TV and the rare interview appearances that he did and stuff, you looked at John Stockton when he was an active player and you're like, I love that guy. Everything you heard about John Stockton, he's the hardest worker in the room, he's a consummate professional, all these things. Everybody here in Utah was like, oh my gosh, I love that guy. I love that guy. I love that guy. Except the people that walked up to John Stockton when they were 10 years old and were like, hey, can I have a picture? Hey, can I have an autograph? Because he was like, no, get away from me. And a lot of those people are like, yeah, I used to be a fan of John Stockton, and now I'm not because I had this experience. That's fine. If that's how you want to feel about it, just like it's fine for them to say no, it's fine for you to feel however you want to feel about it. But you have to mentally prepare yourself to, like, make a choice about whether you're going to continue to be their fan if they are not, like, nice to you. And that's, I think that's something that people fail to do. I think that they feel shocked and surprised when somebody's like, no, I don't want to take your picture. And then they're just like, oh, okay, now, well, now I wanted to remain that person's, like, admirer and fan, and I'm not anymore because they were rude. To me, I'm like, if I'm the one who, like, you know, makes the overture and is just like, hey, picture cool, and they're like, no, I'm probably not going to say, all right, I'm not a fan of yours anymore, unless they're, like, unbelievably rude. But most people won't be if you're not, and that's just kind of how it is. And by the way, you can run into people anywhere. I think I told the story on air. I did tell the story on air. When I went on that safari trip earlier this year, we were in Tanzania, and DeAndre Hopkins and his family were there in the same spot on the same flight going home from Tanzania back to the United States. And my brother-in-law got a picture with DeAndre Hopkins. In that context, he was cool. It was probably the first time he'd been recognized in several weeks, however long he'd been on the continent, you know what I mean? So maybe he was more receptive to it at that point. But you never know where you're going to run into these people. And I think the context and where it's going to happen is definitely, you know, part of the equation. The quote from Nikola Jokic, which sparks this whole thing, is, I'm getting more and more bothered by popularity. This is going to sound corny, but I'm getting ruder to people who approach me. Honestly, it's tiring. Some people around me know I don't take pictures because it's my time. I'll sound rude again, but what can I do? If people can't understand me, I understand everything, but it's been 11 or 12 years, and enough is enough. And anonymity is something that all of us enjoy that these people, especially NBA players, do not, because they can't blend in. Like actors, football players for the most part, you can kind of blend in. You don't necessarily have to stick out. These NBA guys, they are the most recognizable humans on the planet because they're a head taller than everyone else, at least. So I kind of get it. I like to think that I probably would not 100% be that way as a professional athlete, but also I haven't been dealing with it for 12 years like Nikola Jokic has.
14: Yeah, I just think we got to give athletes and famous people the same benefit of the doubt that we try to give us regular people, and that means we have to accept their answer, however rude or not, and I think you can still be a fan of that person. Obviously, there's certain things that's like super rude that you're like, okay, I get why you're not a fan anymore. But I think you can still be a fan of that person if they seem bugged by you asking and they are really short in the way that they say no to you, right? Like, I just think it's on us as the public to be that way for the famous people, in my opinion. Their time and all the people that they come with are grabbing for their attention all the time. So they're not going to have the best reaction all the time.
1: Yeah, I can see both sides of it. And I've been lucky enough to be around, at least in the fight world, Randy Couture is like as famous as it gets, okay? And he's a guy who's crossed over and he's done major films and he's like, he's famous even outside of the sports world because he's been in some film franchises. And I've been around him a lot and in a lot of different scenarios, at restaurants, walking down the street, in New York City, in, you know, Wichita, Kansas. I've been all over the country with Randy and in all these different contexts with Randy. And I'll tell you something, that guy will always take a picture. He will always stop and say hello. He will always sign an autograph. And part of it is he's 60 years old now, so he's not with his family, his young kids, when people are asking for these things. We're always together on professional work trips, so maybe he's got a different mentality than if it was like his leisure time. But he's always explained it to us, to me and the other people that, you know, around him, like, look, these people are the reason I have the life I have. Because, you know, they're the reason I get endorsements, they're the reason I get cast in movies, they're the reason I was, you know, selling tickets when I was a professional fighter. So he's very, very gracious. Even when he's in a bad mood, even when he doesn't want to be necessarily, you probably get a spectrum of how willing he is, but he's always willing. And I'm like, I admire that so much. I'm like, I would definitely not be that way because it happens a lot. It's everywhere he goes. And I'm just like, man, that's – but his perspective is, yeah, if I lose that, if I'm rude to people and my reputation and my celebrity is the thing that gives me my life and my lifestyle, so he's like, that's part of his work, I guess. I understand why not everyone feels that way. I understand why certain NBA basketball players wouldn't feel that way, because he's going to get the dang salary whether people like him or not. That's not necessarily how it is for Randy anymore. But if you're like an actor, okay, or you're a musician, and your entire thing, your entire livelihood is based on your popularity, and then you spit in the face of the people who are like making you popular, it's a weird game to play. I don't think it's just carte blanche for everyone to approach you and do anything and demand your time at any time, but it is an interesting conversation for me every time it comes up, because this is a professional athlete who is just sick of it, and he's like, no, I don't care if people think I'm rude anymore. It's been too much. It's been too long. That's fine, right? Our guy Eric Weddle is going to probably pose for 10,000 pictures this weekend with everyone who meets him, sees him, bumps into him, talks to him. Everyone's going to want a picture with him. And he's probably going to take all of them. He's going to say thanks to all of them. And he's probably going to be exhausted and irritated by it at the end. But he's going to do most of them. I don't know what's right. I'm not casting judgment on either side of the aisle, because it's not necessarily a thing. I'm just trying to bring up all the points. That's your daily dump here on the Sean O'Connell Show. Don't try to get any kind of picture with Nikola Jokic, all right? Don't even bother.
14: They can get pictures with you at Smith's, though.
1: Yes. Nobody's asked, weirdly enough. I guess I'm not that big of a celebrity.
14: Do you get that many? I mean, you were a pro athlete. Do you get that many requests for pictures yourself?
1: The only time it happens is if we're, like, at a PFL event.
14: Gotcha.
1: You know what I mean?
14: Like a fight event.
1: The fight events, and people are like, oh, hey, can we take a picture? Then I'm like, yeah, sure, because those people are like actual fight fans. The only people who know who I am are the actual fight fans, and that's fine with me. Right. I enjoy my anonymity like everyone else does. All right, we got to take a quick one here. Lee Sterling, number one handicapper in the business from Paramount Sports, has the picks of the week next on the Sean O'Connell Show, ESPN 700 and 92.1 FM.
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1: 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Now we welcome in Lee Sterling, who's off to a hot start. Big weekend last weekend. He's the number one handicapper in the business from Paramount Sports. More picks for this week. Lee, welcome back. How are you, sir?
23: I'm great. I feel like I'm playing with house money. I had Seattle on Wednesday night, and at 10-0 without their quarterback, I'm like, this is done. And when you get a gift like that, you come back. The last time that happened, I think, was Aaron Rodgers a couple years ago on an opening game. So can't throw in the towel just yet.
1: I feel like I'm playing with house money, Lee, because as you know, I'm a Niners guy, and what a game that was in Australia yesterday. So eat it, Rams. Love to see that from my San Francisco 49ers.
23: Well, I don't think you're going to see any team that is going to be crossing four or five time zones or more in the future going out the day before. That was an absolute disaster for the Rams. So 49ers figured it out and absolutely dominated. Now the Rams got to go home, and next week's going to be a must-win for them.
1: All right, let's get into the games this weekend here, Lee. All of us watched what happened with Michigan, and that was not a strong indicator for the Wolverines heading into a really tough Week 2 matchup as they take on Oklahoma. Sooners are 5.5-point favorites. How you leaning?
23: Yeah, so I don't normally watch press conferences. You don't glean very much from them, but I saw in the background Bryce Underwood talking, and I'm like, God, this kid doesn't look right. So I rewound it, and I just think that he's out of it. I just think he's lost all confidence. So I do believe with what the coach said, and former coach for the Utes, I don't think he has confidence in the kid. And if they don't score a touchdown or a field goal in the first couple drives, I think they're going to pull him for Lloyd Carr's grandson, Tommy Carr. Now, you think, well, that might give him a boost, but they're playing a Sooners defense, top five. Last year and looks just as good this year in almost every major statistical category. And John Mateer looks 100% again. And Lloyd Abbott, the running back from Colorado State, who they brought over, looks like he packs a punch. Unless Oklahoma turns the ball over three or four times, I have them winning this game by two touchdowns, 27-13.
1: Another headline matchup, Texas and Ohio State, both of those top five teams right there flirting with national championship aspirations, and we get a good indicator of where both teams are at early in the season with this Week 2 matchup. The Longhorns are the favorites. How do you see it playing out?
23: I went back and watched the game from last year, and Texas was moving up and down the field between the 20s. And the red zone, they just couldn't do anything specifically inside the 10-yard line. I mean, Steve Sarkisian's play calling was horrendous. The execution, deplorable. But to give them credit, they figured out what their weaknesses were. So they bring in Cam Coleman from Auburn, maybe the third best receiver in the country, behind Jeremiah Smith and Tony from Miami. They also brought in Hollywood Smothers, and this is a really good running back from NC State. He's really good. If you get penetration on them, or he's one-on-one with the defensive back catching a ball to the backfield, he can usually plant his foot and make that first guy miss. Going to make Ryan Wingo much better. Last year, Texas's number one guy, he just could not shake loose from the top Ohio State defensive backs, but now he'll go against the slot cover corner, the number three guy. I think he'll be much better, and I think Texas might actually own some edges here in the trenches. I like Texas to finally win a big one, 27-21.
1: The Aggies of Utah State stumbled and fumbled and lost against Idaho State, a mid-level Big Sky team. Disastrous start to Bronco Mendenhall's season. And now they've got Washington. I don't know how good the Huskies are this year, but they're better than Idaho State. And they are big-time favorites, according to Vegas. 24.5 points for the Huskies. Can Utah State at least cover?
23: So Washington lost. They already lost their starting running back. They lost their other two running backs. They're going to be playing without their top three running backs for this game. If I was them, I would just line up and put your quarterback in the shotgun, Damon Williams, let him run and throw the football. I don't think they're going to have any problems here with Utah State. They've taken a step backward, in my opinion. Hillstead's not the answer. I would try out some other guys or receivers. Not getting much separation either here. Romper room special here. Washington 45-7.
1: Oof, ouch. I got friends on that Utah State staff, man. I don't like that, but I don't disagree either. All right, BYU. We get to the BYU game here. They're hosting Arizona. It's a Big 12 matchup. It's a big Big 12 matchup in Week 2. And a little bit of additional news here for folks who've been tuning in. Pete Thamel is reporting that Ishmael Mahdi, who was the 2025 lead rusher for Arizona, and one of their better linebackers, Max Harris. They're both coming back for their additional year of eligibility and will travel to face BYU. I don't know if that changes the game. I don't know if they're anything close to in shape, but it is a couple of really good players being added to that Arizona roster last minute before they head to Provo. 7.5 points, though, for the Cougs. I don't know. Does this change anything? How do you see the game?
23: It probably gives them a bunch of emotional boost, but I can't see them doing anything that's really – you just can't come out of there cold and play and be that effective. So I'm going to look at the guys that almost surely line up. Now, they do have some motivation for losing in overtime last year, but I think Bear Bachmeier should have some success against his secondary here. Need to see more development out of the wide receivers, but I think the running game is going to be the difference here, maybe also special teams. Give me the Cougs here. I think they win and cover this game 30-17.
1: I think BYU is going to be really good this year, and Utah is going to have to play their best in order to beat that team. That's my favorite for the Big 12 championship, as much as people hate hearing me say it right here on the home of the Utes. We'll get to the Utah game, save the best for last. Game of the week is an NFL special divisional matchup, Chiefs versus Broncos. Chiefs are 2.5-point favorites. Broncos are a lot of people's Super Bowl favorite this year. Mm-hmm. How do you see this first matchup between those two teams playing out?
23: I mean, the AFC is absolutely loaded, and these are two of probably the five or six top teams. So anyone wants to get that game for free, just call 800-400-9741. I'll give that game on me, 800-400-9741. We started off 8-2 on the season, 2-0 in the NFL. We sold Wednesday night's game, the rematch, Seattle and New England, for $1, won that. We had the under total last night, moved to 2-0. So how about this? On Friday night, the border war, Missouri and Kansas, you want to get it, just $1. Or my UFC card, we've won 13 of the last 16 cards. You can get the entire card on Saturday. 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
1: And with that, we come to the Utah-Arkansas game. Only the second time Rice-Eccles Stadium has hosted an SEC team. It's also a big night. It's the Eric Weddle induction into the Utah Football Ring of Honor. The Utes are 12-point favorites. They need something convincing here. Do they get it, Lee Sterling?
23: Well, I think that Arkansas is going to move the ball. I mean, K.J. Jackson running and throwing, dynamic quarterback. But here's the problem. They turned the ball over more than any college team in the country last year. They had another 3 turnovers in their first game. Their secondary, also horrific. Maybe one of the worst secondaries you'll see in Division I football. So sometimes it's a game of matchups. Like I said, it might be 550 to 450 total yards, but those turnovers will probably be the difference here. Going with the Utes here, 38-21 over Arkansas.
1: Let's go. Much needed win for Utah as they start off their non-conference 2-0, according to Lee Sterling. Lee, you're the best. Enjoy the weekend. Another great weekend of college football. And a full NFL slate as well. We look forward to talking with you next week.
23: You too, buddy. Take care. Be safe.
1: That's Lee Sterling, ParamountSports.com. 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Whether you're following or fading, ParamountSports.com. Telemosi sent you. All right, we're here at Smith's in Lehigh. We still have, I think, about half of our Smith's gift cards to give away. Let me do a little count here. Yeah, the next four of you are going to be able to get Smith's gift cards. More than four of you will be able to come down and at least get taffy. All you got to do is walk up to the table right up here in front by the registers. They've got great deals down here. 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And if you can't make it all the way down here and grab a Utah gift card, that's fine. Head to your local neighborhood Smiths because they are all up and down the Wasatch Front, all over the state of Utah, up into Idaho and beyond. We'll start hour number three with Coordinator's Corner. Mac G, Kevin McGivin, the offensive mind behind an offensive explosion against Idaho. Can he match that again against the Arkansas Razorbacks? We'll pick his brain about it next on the Sean O'Connell Show, ESPN 700 and 92.1 FM.
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1: 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Time for some Coordinator's Corner. Last week we checked in with the defensive coordinator, Colton Swan, which means this week we're lucky enough
3: to welcome Kevin McGivin, or as he is more affectionately referred to by the players, Mac G. Coach, welcome to the show. How are you?
6: Good. I was afraid you'd go there.
3: So. Well, we just had a conversation with Devin Dampier, and he was like, don't call him McGivin. You got to call him Mac G. And we have to listen to QB1, Coach.
6: Yeah, I don't even know myself as anything else anymore. So,
3: well, congrats to you and the rest of the team, obviously, for what happened against Idaho. I know that probably feels like old news for you now that you're deeply entrenched in prep for Arkansas. But if you'll indulge me and look back at least a little bit, how did you feel about the first blush of the offense?
6: Good. I think first and foremost, you know, two things that we really wanted to show up was the culture that Coach Scally's been trying to instill, and you know, seeing what that looked like in a game setting, if things were taking hold, and just really pleased with the effort that they played with, trying to finish, blocking downfield, guys breaking the stack, you know, all those things showed up in a really positive light last week, and then the operation of the offense. You know, a lot of moving parts with personnel groups and changing surfaces and things like that. And, you know, so I thought they operated really cleanly. And then the fact that we were able to come out of it with only one offensive penalty. So just playing clean and playing with our culture, that showing up first and foremost was, you know, was happy to see that in that game.
3: I think a lot of us are looking like at Morgan Scally right now with a microscope, because it's something that I knew he was going to be eventually. And now that it's here, I'm like, okay, does it look how I think it's going to look? For you who've been on the staff with him now for months and months, was game day Morgan Scally what you expected game day Morgan Scally to be?
6: It really, really was. I guess I didn't know what to expect, but it wasn't any different than the Morgan Scally that we get in here on a day-to-day basis. You know, he was awesome in game, and you know, when situations came up where, you know, four down territory or whatever it may be, very in tune situationally to game flow, and you know, kind of let me do my deal, and so, you know, but very, very supportive on game day, and very calm and collected. And so it was, I guess, kind of what I've come to expect just because of what he is in the office every day.
3: How did your offensive line units, I say units because we saw a bunch of different combinations, how did the offensive line grade out, Coach?
6: I think they did a pretty good job. There was a, you know, kind of Idaho hit us with a lot of movement. And so, you know, I think seeing that, fast, real time, going against those guys, there were some things that we needed to settle in with, you know, both our ability to hit the movement up front, and then, you know, even some schematic adjustments that we made later on to try to help those guys out with some of the things that, were causing us problems early on. But I felt like they settled into it and handled it really well, where they, you know, weren't as wide-eyed maybe as they were early on, but they were able to settle in and do some really good things.
3: It's been a major topic of discussion really all offseason. Do you feel like you have something closer to a settled, true starting five coming out of an actual game?
6: You know, they probably end up still being some mixing and matching as we kind of, you know, get guys back and seeing what that looks like. But obviously, getting them conditioned and getting them up to game speed. But, you know, but I felt like the five that we rolled out there with last week, you know, there's chemistry, there's continuity there. And I feel like there's enough chemistry in the room where you can still plug and play guys on a rotational basis.
3: Kevin McGivin, Utah offensive coordinator, is our guest here on the Sean O'Connell Show, talking about the performance against Idaho. And of course, turning the page to Arkansas, we expect a different level of athlete. You expect a different level of size and speed potentially than you saw against Idaho. With respect to the Vandals, because I thought they showed up ready to compete, but you know, the SEC is supposed to be different. What are you seeing on film? Are they dramatically different from what you saw in week one?
6: Yeah, I think you said it. You know, Idaho came ready to play, and they were playing. They were playing physical, and they were flying around, and I thought they did some really good things defensively. I think, you know, our hope in that game was that we would have the ability to out-athlete them if everything wasn't totally clean. But obviously, going into Arkansas, that's not going to be the case. You're not going to out-athlete them. You know, they have guys up front that are big and strong that can hold their gas. So you're going to have to try to root out of there. They have guys on the edges that are very active and very athletic. You know, linebackers have the ability to play sideline to sideline with speed, and you know, and they can cover you up in the secondary. And so, you know, you have to be physical up front, and you know, so we have to do a great job with that and be ready for that fight in the trenches. You know, both the way the backs run, the way the offensive line mentality coming off the football, and then out on the perimeter. You know, whether we're blocking them or whether we're in the pass game, you know, got to be physical in the run game downfield with handling those guys, and then the pass game, you got to be really technical and efficient with your route runner so you can get separation, because it is a higher level of athlete.
3: When a team has a kind of a headliner, and Arkansas has one of these guys, he may or may not be available for this Utah game. 97, Quincy Rhodes Jr. is a projected first round draft pick on some people's mocks. And when you have a guy like that, and some defenses that you face this year are probably going to have multiple guys like that, do you change what you do? Is there like a philosophy that Kevin McGivin carries when you're playing against star players or potential star players at certain positions on a defense?
6: Yeah, I think you always got to be conscious of those things. You know, I don't ever like to go into games scared of that stuff, where it talks you out of things before you kind of see the way it unfolds. You know, just because different things can happen, and with sequence of calls in terms of, you know, whether they're how effective they're being within what you're calling. And so I don't like it to scare me out of things, but I think, you know, but going into it, there are definitely guys you're going to be conscious of and that you have to structure certain things in the game plan around. He's one of them. You know, we didn't see a lot of action from him in that North Alabama game, but, you know, would anticipate him maybe getting healthy and getting back, and then kind of within their structure where he's going to play. You know, they have the ability to get into their odd tight front and then play four down. You know, and so, you know, whether he's an interior guy, whether they're going to play him on the edge, but they've got another really good edge guy in to the boundary, number 35, that has got every bit as much of our attention. So,
3: should we expect as many guys getting as many touches against Arkansas? That was one of the beautiful things about Idaho, is we have all these like these guesses about who's going to be what, and we got to see a little bit of everyone. Is the same possible against a team like Arkansas?
6: Yeah, I would say, you know, when you come out of a game and when I look at the, you know, when I look at the stat sheet and things like that, I think it's an offense that kind of relies on balance and distribution, and, you know, part of that distribution, making them defend the whole field. You know, you want to get the ball in the hands of your playmakers, but I feel like we've got a lot of weapons that, you know, you have trust and confidence that if the ball finds them, that they're going to make a play. They're going to be able to do something with it. And so it kind of helps you focus a little bit more on the schematics and then just on the quarterback's decision-making process, just to make sure that it's, you know, that it's landing in the right hands at the right time, based on his decisions, based on his reads. You know, but I love to come out of the game and see a bunch of guys with catches and a bunch of guys with carries, and you know, so that we're telling a defense that we can attack the whole field.
3: You'll never hear the old cliche come out of my mouth again: when you have two quarterbacks, you don't have one, because you've got two quarterbacks, Coach, and they're both awesome. How did they play? What'd you like? What didn't you like?
6: Yeah, I thought they were both really effective with what they did. You know, Dev only playing a half, but, you know, so both of them, I think one of the things we look at in terms of our, you know, kind of our game goals, as we build toward, you know, hopefully at some point being a playoff team, hopefully sooner than later being a championship team. But one of those components is, you know, not so much the passing yardage that you put up, but the pass efficiency. Both of them were over 200 in their pass efficiency. And so, just the completion percentage, the result of explosive plays or touchdown passes when they're throwing the ball, so both of them over 200. Obviously, we're able to do some things package-wise to get them both on the field at the same time because of their versatility. And so I think some conflict that we can give people in terms of some of those personnel groups and the looks that we show them. But yeah, just really, really cool thing when not only you can mix and match within a game, but, if one or the other has to take over, that you don't feel like you have to do anything different.
3: Well, I think it's pretty cool. I mean, like you just referenced, having the two quarterbacks on the field, in the backfield at the same time, and keeping a defense guessing. In modern football, it's actually really, really hard to be truly innovative, to give people things.

0: I don't know how many coordinators you're going to face that have seen two capable quarterbacks on the field at the same time. So I love the possibilities that that presents as this season progresses.
1: Yeah, absolutely. You know, and it's, you know, one of those things where we'll kind of come up with one thing and then it'll evolve into five. But I think there's, you know, with those two guys and, you know, what their roles can be and what their skill sets are, is you can really start to elaborate and evolve those packages.
0: Some people were, you know, kind of talking after the game, like, wow, we saw a lot more versatility, creativity from this offense than I expected against an opponent like Idaho. So I want to ask you, like, how deep in your bag were you? How creative did that feel to you? Because you're the guy who knows what the offense is truly capable of, the depth and the breadth of your playbook. How much did we actually see from Idaho?
1: You know, I think there's probably a lot more to come, but I think as we built this thing starting in the spring and into fall camp, it was pretty much what I, without being forced, was pretty much what I think we've become as an offense and what our identity is. You know, there's a lot of moving parts, but you know, I put pretty high expectations on the players early on in terms of them being able to handle all that stuff, so that when we got to games or game planning, that it didn't feel like there was a bunch of things on their plate. But you know, so I would say that it's normal for us, you know, but could even get a lot more creative than what it was.
0: On Saturday night for this Arkansas matchup, it's also special for Utah fans because of the Ring of Honor induction for Eric Weddle, who's, of course, a program legend. And I imagine a guy that you've seen, you know, in various capacities as you've been coaching. Yeah. What are your thoughts on Weddle and what he has done for this program? And maybe more importantly, the fact that, you know, you're now working for a coach in Morgan Scally who wants to incorporate the alumni and people like him even more.
1: Yeah, I think it's awesome. I have gotten to have some interaction with Eric, you know, him being up here and around the staff and being out of practice and even going out on the road recruiting this spring and, you know, being able to see him in a coaching capacity and things like that. But just what an awesome individual, awesome supporter of the program. You know, when he's able to get around our players, you know, just a guy that just has instant street cred, and you know what he says, you're going to listen to, because he's been through it at the highest level. And so you know, any opportunity we get to interact with him is awesome, and just really cool that they're honoring him. So privileged to be here, and you know, when those alumni come back, you know, and being able to meet them and interact with them. But yeah, definitely one of those guys are very special at this place.
0: This will be my last question, because I want to respect your time, and I probably should know this, so you have to forgive me, but it is a true Rice-Eccles night game. Should be a rocking atmosphere. As a visiting coach, have you had this experience? Because this will be your first one against a big-time opponent at night at Rice-Eccles as a coach on the staff, obviously.
1: Yeah, I'll tell you what, I have been on the other side of a couple of those, and none of them went very well. You know, and so, you know, we were able to compete, you know, a few times, but yeah, just that, you know, and something that a couple of us have talked about that haven't been here and experienced or have been on the other side of that, you know, just like on the offensive staff, myself and, you know, Coach Wells, Coach Gunderson, you know, have, you know, coached in that venue at night and, you know, and seen what that looks like. So to be on the correct sideline of that and have those people supporting you and being able to experience that is really cool.
0: Well, Coach, we're all very much looking forward to Saturday night. Good luck, and appreciate you giving us the time today.
1: Yeah, absolutely. I appreciate it.
0: That's Kevin McGivin, Utah's offensive coordinator for Coordinator's Corner, Mac G, as he is better known. He was pretty successful offensively, 66 points against Idaho, and you hope that continues against Arkansas.

0: Arkansas. Lots left to get to here on the Sean O'Connell Show. 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
1: Utah football, Utah men's and women's basketball, marquee games in the NFL, the biggest NBA games from the regular season to the finals, top NHL games till they lift the Stanley Cup, Major League Baseball, and the World Series. 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
8: 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There's one notable Big 12 game on tap tonight. Kansas entertains their hated rival, number 23, Missouri. This is the first of three games against the SEC this week for the Big 12. And in the NFL, Myles Garrett revealed that his knee was not 100% going into last night's LA Rams loss to the San Francisco 49ers in their season opener in Australia. 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
9: The tradition of Festivus begins with the airing of grievances. I got a lot of problems with you people. Now, you're going to hear about it.
0: 877-353-0700. Love to hear from you. Air the grievances. Get them off your chest here on Utah's number one sports talk and the Sean O'Connell Show. You can also tweet at me at RealOCSports. I've got a grievance, and some of you are not going to like it, but I'm going to air it anyway. Okay? All of you disciples of AI, all of you Grok and Claude and whatever else users out there, I need you to slow your roll a little bit, all right? My grievance right now is with

0: everyone who is just like super casually giving every piece of information possible to AI so that the machines can, within the next 10 years, according to one high-level AI researcher, they can kill us all. They can take over. I'm sure you saw this story earlier in the week. Maybe you've seen interviews with this young man named Jacob Coxon. He resigned from his job earlier this week because he felt like ethically he could no longer continue to work in AI. He worked for Anthropic, which, of course, is one of the leaders in AI. I'll be honest, I don't know the nuances, the differences between one company and the other. I have heard that, you know, I have read, I should say, that Elon Musk seems to be a little bit more in touch with the idea that you have to be careful with how rapidly you accelerate these things. And I listened to an article with this young guy, Jacob Coxon, about how, to his knowledge, to this point, people have not yet given AI the problem of AI advancement, right? Because at this point, you're, for the most part, you're prompting AI to solve problems for you. And one of the problems that I guess has yet to be presented, which I have a hard time believing, is someone has given AI the task of, why don't you figure out how we can make AI work faster and advance faster? And his fear seemed to be centered around that proposition being a very near future eventuality, where then AI starts to figure out how to make AI better, and then it becomes more and more self-aware, and it outpaces human thinking to a point where we can no longer regulate it. We can no longer stop it. And you've heard me several times on the show reference the now years-old story where artificial intelligence computers were given the task of teaching one another something, and then they started to communicate in a language that the programmers didn't know, so they had to be unplugged and all that kind of stuff. I won't profess to know a lot about the intricacies and how this is actually going to work. But when somebody who's in the industry who does know says, this is scary and I'm gonna get out of the industry because I don't want to be part of this, all right, my grievance is with all of you that are still using it willy-nilly, because you're creating the demand. And these companies with their data centers and their hypercomputers, they're trying to meet you with some supply, all right? And it's freaking me out when people a lot smarter than me are like, we're all going to be dead in 10 years because of this. So grievance, all right? Just use your own brain.
1: It is really scary. Like, I don't know how the average person would not be scared about that proposition, whether you go, well, that's just science fiction, hokey, or whatever you want to say, hocus pocus. You're just afraid of movies like The Terminator. That's not real life. That idea of computers and robots, whatever, taking over and us becoming their overlords, however fake it is, it feels like it's more real with this onset of AI and the advancement of it, and it's scary.
0: Freaks me out. I also just have like a general issue, a general grievance with the idea that like you're outsourcing even really basic creativity. And I'm not saying if you want to, like, make a logo for the proposed Major League Baseball team that hopefully we get sooner than later in the university or in the Utah area, in Salt Lake City. Like, go ahead. All right. Tell them, hey, make a logo for me. That's fine. Prompt them with the logo. I don't care. Because I don't have those skills either. But I know people who are on the daily basis saying, hey, what should I make for dinner? Hey, what? This is the one that bugs me the most. My kids want me to tell them a story. Give me a story featuring a unicorn. Dude, your kids don't want the AI story. They want the you story. There's a golf announcer. My old boss just texted me this, a guy who I worked for with the PFL, and he has left to do bigger and better things. He said, hey, make sure this doesn't happen to you in your next contract. Because there's a live golf announcer being used this weekend at an event that is AI. So it's going to be Nota Begay, who is an actual human announcer, some other person, and an AI computer voice commentating on the golf event.
1: All right, I don't want to talk about this anymore. This is scary, man.
0: You know how awful that is? You know how terrifying that is? They did this in the Olympics with Al Michaels' voice.
1: Oh, did they really?
0: Yes.
1: I missed that.
0: They put Al Michaels' voice on, like, kind of obscure Olympic events.
1: Oh, yeah, because of Miracle on Ice. Yeah.
0: And had, like, an Al Michaels highlight package where Al Michaels was not voicing anything. It was just the sound waves of his voice being filtered through a computer and saying, you know, and matching up with the with the stuff on screen.
1: See, that part of it too, OC, where like one day no one will get new jobs in a particular industry. We're talking about broadcasting with this example. So no one will get new jobs in broadcasting because they'll just have Al Michaels and John Madden call games, even though, you know, Al Michaels will probably have been dead by then and John Madden has passed. Like, that's a problem too. Like, the guys like Noah Eagle who are up and coming in the industry, who's awesome already, like, we ought to be encouraging more of that, not less of that.
0: Agreed. Great text on the text line here from Cade. Is this OC or DK Metcalf? Because, yes, DK Metcalf is deep in the conspiracy theories. And then he said, just jokes, AI is scary. Yeah, it is, all right? So be careful with how liberally you are all using it out there, okay? Because this guy says within 10 years, it's got a greater than 10% chance of killing us all. That's nuts. Think of that. If there were any other industry, right? If, like, the NBA basketball world had a 10% chance, or even if it was like a 1% chance of ending human civilization, would we still be watching NBA basketball games?
1: I mean, 1% is not very high.
0: it's pretty darn high.
1: No, that would be the reaction if it was the NFL. Well, 1% is not very high.
0: Yeah, that's 1 out of 100. Come on.
1: We still need football.
0: Like, I'm sitting here at Smith's in Lehigh, 3808 West Hardman Way. I could see 10 people within my view right now, right? If like, there was a chance, if there's a 1 in 10 chance that one of these 10 people is going to eliminate the entire human race, are we then, like, letting that person just wander around? That's what we're doing with AI. It's frightening. It's terrifying. It's crazy.
1: It wasn't that guy who just said, go Utes. We know that.
0: No, it's not that guy. He just claimed the last gift card, which we love. Go Utes. We're all out of our our Smith's gift cards, courtesy of the folks down here at Smith's and Pepsi for hooking up some of our listeners with a pair of tickets today. And many people who came by, threw up the Go Utes, grabbed a $10 gift card to Smith's. We'll have plenty of these Smith's remotes. I think every week that there's a Utah home game from here on out, we're going to try to get out to one of the Smith's all up and down the Wasatch Front. So if you didn't get a gift card or a pair of tickets today, we'll try to make something happen for you later on in the season. Curtis, you just regurgitated your grievance from last week.
1: Yeah, he wasn't heard properly last week. We don't mind. Like, okay. we'll hear you
0: I
1: now,
0: love this.
1: Curtis. We appreciate
0: okay,
1: it.
0: Okay, Curtis, I apologize if we didn't properly air your grievance from last week. Curtis's grievance is very detailed and very hilarious. Grievance. Chick-fil-A's drive-thru setup is incredibly frustrating. The lane splits into two for ordering, then merges back into one, completely scrambling the arrival order. I waited 5 minutes only for 3 cars that arrived after me to skip ahead in the alternate lane. When the last car tried to cut the merge, it led to a heated confrontation. Chick-fil-A needs to physically monitor their lanes based on actual arrival order like In-N-Out Burger does. They're breeding customer conflict unintentionally. Thank you. That is all.
1: And yes, that is verbatim what he texted last week too. So
0: it's copy and paste. And Curtis, yeah. I hope that there's some bigwig, some executive from the Utah Chick-fil-A franchises that's like, you know what? I hear you, Curtis, and we're going to monitor the lanes more successfully. We're going to figure out drive-through is becoming, like, in a situation like this, what is the purpose of drive-through, right? It is for convenience, especially when you have kids and you got to pick something up fast. You oftentimes just say, all right, we'll drive-through instead. It's a matter of convenience. If it becomes inconvenient, then it's defeated its own purpose. Then the drive-through is no longer serving your needs. And in that case, it is a massive inconvenience, and you would have been better served to go park and get out and go in, which you didn't want to do, which is why the drive-through was invented in the first place, for the folks who don't want to do that. It's like the opposite of AI. It's like it's like making things further and further inconvenient. Yeah. That's what's going on here.
1: And also, grievance with the people with the three cars who cut in line there. Like, everyone knows you gotta kind of zipper merge on those kind of drive-thrus. You have to have your head on a swivel. No, okay, hey, I'm behind that car who's in the other lane. I'm in front of that car who's in the other lane now. Whatever the case may be, like, you, that's kind of on you as a driver to make sure that you know where you are in line too.
0: Grievance from Derek. Grievance, this is on par with your AI take. What happened to common sense? Seems the universe has gotten so lazy with its thinking that has led to AI becoming big because the common person just doesn't use common sense anymore. Look, remember when we were all sitting in school and your teacher was like, don't use a calculator because you're not going to have a calculator in your pocket. You need to learn how to do the math. And all of us were just like, yeah, okay, so we mentally learned how to do the math, and then at some point everyone had a cell phone with a calculator permanently in their pocket, and now people can't do math anymore. It's that on the most violent of all steroids, where you don't, like, remember we used to memorize the phone numbers of everyone that we knew? When I was a kid, I had probably 100 memorized phone numbers in my head. All of my friends, my relatives, like my favorite places that I wanted to call, and like the movie phone type stuff. I had so many phone numbers in my head. You know how many I have now? You know how many people's phone numbers I have memorized right now?
1: Is it like just your wife's?
0: It's my wife's phone number, all right? It's my two best friends from high school because they still somehow have the same cell phone number. They've been carrying it for 25 years. And it's my mom's phone number because I had to put it on so many, like, those emergency contact forms.
1: Yeah.
0: Over the years. And that's it. I don't know anybody else's phone number off the top of my head. If you throw my cell phone, which is in my hand right now, if you throw my cell phone into like a pool of lava, I can only contact one of those four people.
1: I bet you know our call-in number.
0: Well, I could also call 877 for exotic vacations, and you get an emergency phone call from me. You
1: I
0: know
1: lost
0: that's
1: my
0: why.
1: Phone.
0: It's like, this phone call is from the Paris County Jail. Will you accept the charges?
1: It's the only number I know.
0: It's like, James, you're my own. It's the only number I remember. Please contact an attorney for me. I'm in trouble.
1: You're in Australia, and you're like, you're in a different day, and you're like, oh crap, it's not a business day. No one's there.
0: No one's there. You never know what time. Yes, you young hooligans, come grab some taffy.
1: Oh man.
0: Say go Utes though. You got to say go Utes. All right, love it.
1: Yeah, we don't care if you're in Lehigh and you're maybe a Cougs fan. You got to say go Utes.
0: No, you know what? We got a trio of young bucks that are walking through looking to cause some trouble. You can tell, and we just softened their hearts with some taffy, some Utah Taffy Town taffy.
1: Did you see? I gotta read Jeff and Sandy's grievance as well. This is fantastic.
0: This is great, Jeff. Grievance. This is the darkest, quiet part of the year where we can't hear Gordy Chiesa say Victor Wembanyama. You need to have that phrase on loop to introduce your show from Jeff and Sandy. Get Gordy's voice through AI. No, we are not going to do that.
1: We will not be doing that, Jeff.
0: I will not
1: Sandy.
0: AI. I absolutely, under no circumstances, will AI Gordy Chiesa's voice. All right, I will not allow it.
1: We do love Gordy for so many reasons. The way he pronounces names is just one of the many. We love you, Gordy.
0: His accent is just absolutely stellar. James, do you have any grievances you want to air?
1: Yeah, I got a couple. One is I got a grievance against certain drivers, like a lot of people do. Drivers who don't go into the intersection at a light when they're in the left turn lane. You know what I'm talking about, OC?
0: Uh-huh.
1: Like, they just stay behind on that stop line right in front of the crosswalk.
0: Oh, yeah.
1: When it's green, you may not have a yellow arrow that's blinking that says you can go if the intersection's clear, right? I was stuck behind one of these people right by my house, and I'm like, at this point, I'm like, I just need to be home, okay? I need to be home. And I'm the second one in line here, and I'm like, can you just get out there, please? And the traffic going the other direction that we're keeping an eye on, that we would be going into, it was busy. All the lanes were full, but you can get out in the intersection. When you don't, and thankfully it wasn't in this case, but when you don't, there's certain lights that the green is not very long. So when you do that, it makes it so you're the only one who can turn in time. And okay, you should at least be able to, like, two or three cars should at least be able to turn each time, okay, if you just get out there.
0: I emphatically echo this grievance. I'll tell you why. Because there is a light very close to my house. It's down at the bottom of A Street. When you're trying to turn onto State Street out of the avenues, so it's North Temple and A Street, there's a light there. And that light, that left turn light, you got one car that can get through if you're back at the line. So everyone, most reasonable people, they stack it up three deep. You know what I mean? The first one ventures way out. The second one ventures out, so their back bumper is kind of on the line. And then you get three. It changes the whole flow of traffic if you only get one car through the left turn lane each light rotation. Come on, people.
1: When I
0: get it right.
1: I get it. People have those stickers now that say new driver or student driver. I get it when it's that person, but when you... like, you don't have that. We're going to assume you've been driving long enough to understand that that's legal.
0: See, those, like come those on. Those are out there once a year on the road. Come on.
1: Yeah, and the student drivers, by the way, you can do that. That's legal.
0: Yeah.
1: It's we're going to forgive you if you don't.
0: Student driver?
1: Because you're learning, but just know that it is legal. You're okay to do that.
0: Student driver, if you see someone gesticulating and getting mad behind you and honking, just put it in neutral and let them kind of, like, push you through, okay?
1: It's a little bump.
0: So just give you a bump through the intersection. Just follow their lead, okay? Just
1: no, we got to be nice. We got to be nice to the student drivers. Don't honk at the student.
0: Carry Underwood that thing, all right?
1: Oh, Jesus, take the wheel, baby. my other grievance, and I kind of aired this earlier this week, but I needed to air it again. The unwarranted hype train for certain teams that have proved nothing. And Oklahoma State, I'm looking at you. Joel Klatt, I'm looking at you being part of this hype train. In the NFL, I feel like it's the Chargers and Texans. Can we not wait until teams have proven even just a little bit that they actually have what it takes to contend before we say, oh, yeah, they're going to win the Big 12, or they should be ranked in the preseason when it comes to Oklahoma State? Or, you know what, Chargers and Texans, they're top five odds to go to the Super Bowl, win the Super Bowl. Neither of those teams have made it to the AFC Championship game. I think the Chargers, it's been over 20 years, or about 20 years. Texans, they've never done it. So, like, how about you get to the doorstep of the Super Bowl before we start saying, eh, they're a Super Bowl team this year? Like, just can we not just let it play out just a little bit? Certain teams, the Bills this year, they haven't gotten the Super Bowl yet, but they have always been right there. Okay, fine. You think this is their year? Fine. Rams with their stacked roster, they won it not that long ago. Seahawks, maybe they can repeat. Those guys have earned it. These Texans and Chargers in the NFL, Oklahoma State in the Big 12, like, stop. Just wait till they can show that they actually have the chance to do it.
0: You make a good point. As long as we're talking about the NFL, can I air a grievance? I think that Sean McVay might have been playing chess while the rest of us were playing checkers. I think he maybe knew that his team was going to take a little bit longer to ramp into midseason form, and he knew that Aaron Donald wasn't going to want to travel to Australia, and he knew that he was going to get off to a slow start and that the 49ers, healthy, are a team that he can't beat. So what did he do, James? He manufactured an easy-out excuse for the Rams to have on losing and playing so poorly in their season opener. He's willing to take it on the chin himself. He's willing to say, oh, yeah, and because everyone is talking about the travel, Not that the Niners are the better team. Not that the Niners are healthy. And Fred Warner being back is massive for them. Nick Bosa being back is massive for them. Fully healthy Christian McCaffrey is massive. Trent Williams, when he's not banged up, is the best offensive tackle in the game. That's not the conversation today. The conversation today is, how stupid are the Rams for flying down there so late? I think that Sean McVay did this on purpose. And I air a grievance with you, Sean McVay, for building in an excuse for your team because you knew the Niners are better.
1: Do we think that the NFL might be mad at them for doing it that way too, like flying in base the day before and then flying right out knowing that they assigned them Australia as their like ambassador?
0: I have been paying, again, I get a lot from the 49ers algorithm, and there are a lot of Australian fans that were interviewed and have called into their radio shows down there and have gone on news down there and said, look, we're 49ers now. We are, they don't say root, because root means something vulgar in Australia.
1: Doesn't really, I didn't know that.
0: Yes. They say barrack. They're like, we barrack.
1: Okay.
0: We barrack for the 49ers now because the 49ers came down and they spent time in Australia and they embraced the Australian cuisine. They embraced the Australian culture. They embraced Melbourne. And they went around and they saw the sights, and they're just like, we are 49ers now. I think the NFL is probably genuinely, we usually be silly in the airing of grievances. I think the NFL is probably genuinely a little bit bothered with the Rams for doing the exact opposite of that and not participating in any kind of outreach. The whole point of these games is not just to have 100,000 people at the Melbourne cricket grounds. Like, obviously that's great, and they want the ticket revenue and things like that. They want repeat customers. They want an emotional connection with international fans like the NBA was able to create post-Dream Team. That's what the NFL is trying to build here. If you just show up and then leave, it's a lot harder to build that. If you show up and you do an autograph signing and you maybe do like a little kids football camp or do any assortment, you open a practice to the media, you open a practice to the fans, you do some interviews. That is the outreach that the NFL and the NBA did for a long time, and Major League Baseball has done overseas for a long time. Like, that's why you do those things. That's why the All Blacks come and they play rugby at Soldier Field, and they bring like an international big rugby test. They're trying to build audiences with this. What the Rams did is the opposite. The Rams went in, treated it like a business trip, which is totally fine, treated it like any other game, which maybe wasn't the right thing to do. But it's totally fine if that's what they want to do from their own individual perspective. But the point of these games is not to serve the best interest of your coaching staff. It's to expand the product of the NFL. And the fact that the NFL hasn't made, like, you know, a longer acclimation period mandatory is probably something that they're going to do. Not for the best interest of the player's health, but they're going to do because it maximizes the outreach and it actually creates real fans. So, grievance against the Rams for being the party poopers.
1: Did you, Richie from West Jordan wants to know if you texted Weddle last night talking smack.
0: I did.
1: Anything you can air?
0: Let me see. I said, let me scroll down here. Okay. I said I never doubted.
1: Ah.
0: That was my response. I never doubted.
1: Did he respond to you?
0: He said the healthy Niners look pretty dang good.
1: Okay, he drops in healthy like an excuse for the Rams. They're not healthy. Is that how you read that too?
0: Yes.
1: Or I mean, it's a shot at how they haven't been healthy too. It's a double-edged sword there. All right. By the way, quick grievance against autocorrect. Richie was a victim of this too. I have been too. When you try to say Weddle, it autocorrects to Wesley.
0: Oh, Wesley is not nearly as cool of a name.
1: No.
0: Sorry. Respect to all of you Wesleys out there. Weddle's the better name there. All right, one last segment. We'll give away a couple of tickets. We have Weezer tickets. And also 877-353-0700. Text in your score prediction for Utah versus Arkansas. We will have a prize for the winner with the closest prediction. 877-353-0700. Text who wins Utah versus Arkansas and the exact score for winner and loser. Closest guess will have a prize next week. We'll have Weezer tickets to give away next with some trivia. It's the Sean O'Connell Show on ESPN 700 and 92.1 FM.
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0: 877-353-0700. Weezer tickets coming on September 15th. If you can answer this question, University of Utah versus Idaho, only one game to draw samples off of so far. Who was Utah's leading tackler in that game, first game of the season? 877-353-0700. Correct answer. We'll get you a pair of tickets to Weezer at the Maverick Center coming up September 15th. Big thanks to everyone who came out here to 3808 West Hardman Way in Lehigh today. Big thanks to James back in the studio, to Cynthia who hooked us up here on the remote. How about this? Whitney and your beautiful child, shout out to you and your mom. We don't get a lot of lady listeners claiming us, you know what I mean? And she stopped by, grabbed a gift card, and said, hey, you got at least two. So I was really proud about that. James, we have at least a couple of listeners of the fair sex that are hardcore listeners or fans of ours in Whitney and her mom. So shout out to both Whitney and her mother who didn't come down to the remote because she was picking up the other child. So not only a great listener to us, but a great grandma. Shout out to moms. And Spence Checkets is at the Greek Festival this weekend. You know where it is, downtown Greek Orthodox Church, right kitty corner from Pioneer Park. Hope we see you down there at the Greek Festival. Most importantly, I hope we see you up at the tailgate at the University of Utah. See you at the Rice-Eccles Stadium night game with Arkansas coming into town. Eric Weddle induction into the Ring of Honor. If you have tickets, get there early. If you don't have tickets, still get there early. Enjoy the atmosphere. Then you can go home and watch the game. If you see me or you see any of us from ESPN 700, give us a shout. We always love to talk to you.
1: 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One Kyle Whittingham in Michigan trying to bounce back against a ranked Oklahoma team. 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
1: Nationally ranked Utah welcomes Arkansas to Rice-Eccles Stadium on Saturday. 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

0: All right, what's up? Drive Time, Friday afternoon, 5 minutes past the hour of 2 o'clock. A gorgeous September day outside today. Looking at about 78 to 80 degrees and sunny right here in the heart of downtown Salt Lake City, Utah. Happy Friday. Congratulations. You made it. You did it. Good job, gang. Way to go, boys and girls. Weekend time. Showed up all week. You did the things, and now you've earned a weekend, a beautiful weekend across the Wasatch Front. Maybe some rain showers sprinkled in around kickoff time for Utah, Arkansas, which should make that environment fun. But as it is every day, it's good to have you along for the ride. Spence Checkitz behind the mic, Porter Larson producing the program today. And I'll let you know right off the bat, we are out and about. I was thinking about this earlier. I think this is my seventh consecutive remote at the Greek Festival. It is the 50th annual Salt Lake City Greek Festival. Starts today, goes through the 13th. And ultimately, we're going to be here all afternoon up until 6 o'clock tonight. It's at the Holy Trinity Cathedral, 279 South, 300 West here in Salt Lake City. 50 years of Greek culture, faith, food, and, community. They got Euros, they got lamb, baklava, and more. Live Greek music and traditional Greek dancing. You can check out the Salt Lake City Greek Festival website for more information. So again, celebrating the 50th year here in 2026, it's a milestone celebration of Greek food, music, dancing, family, faith, and community. These are the best people, man. We have a thriving, great Greek community here in our state and in our city. My guy George is going to roll by to say what's up. They've got unbelievable food and drinks. People are having beers, having a good time. Get your weekend started out early. Just bounce from work. Tell your boss I told you. I gave you permission to walk into his office and tell him he can stick it because you want to come down and hang out with us, okay? Great deals on food, super nice people. So come on by and say hello. You're not just eating Greek food. You're stepping into the sight, sounds, and spirit of Greece. It is the 50th annual Greek Festival right here in downtown Salt Lake City, Utah. So come by and say what's up. You can meet my guy George, who's going to be joining me throughout the day to kind of give us some information about what you can expect. But, of course, we have a jam-packed radio program for you to get that weekend started out the right way. We're going to talk a lot of college football. That's the bulk of the show today. Utah, Arkansas, 8:15, Rice-Eccles Stadium. Our pregame coverage for Utah, Arkansas begins at 4:15 tomorrow, so set your alarm. Porter Larson will have you taken care of there. Utah remains a 12.5-point favorite. That over-under is 54.5 for those of you that are into such things. We got a big game for BYU. The polls tell us both BYU and Arizona are top five teams in the Big 12. Arizona right outside of the top 25, one of those teams that are receiving votes. BYU, the second highest ranked team in the Big 12. Cougars are getting 7 in the hook. They're a 7.5-point favorite over the Wildcats. This is a rematch of a crazy game from a year ago where BYU came back from 10 points down with less than 5 minutes left to send it to overtime. And BYU ended up beating Arizona in double overtime. The Cougars have beaten the Wildcats the last five times they've played. And a big one down in Provo as we start to learn a little bit more about our local teams. If you are an Aggie fan, how are you feeling about the trip up to Seattle tomorrow to take on UW? Washington is the 19th ranked team in the country. They look solid week one. And Utah State got by Idaho State out of the Big Sky of the FCS, 29-17. I would imagine Bronco Mendenhall has had a rough week with those kids up in Logan. So hopefully Utah State can look a little bit better. But Bronco makes his players earn their numbers. So we're going to Bronco on this show. You have to earn our airtime. You have to look a lot better this week if you want us to talk Utah State football. I can tell you that much. Big one for one Kyle Whittingham. What will Michigan look like as Oklahoma rolls into the Big House as a 5.5-point favorite after a rough game a week ago against Western Michigan where UM just barely survived? Oklahoma looked good in week one. That's a good defense, man. Brett Venables knows how to coach defensive football. So a big one for Witt. Big one for Sark. Big one for Texas. Big one for Ryan Day and Ohio State at DKR Texas Memorial Stadium in Austin, where Texas is a 1.5-point favorite over the number one team in the country, the Ohio State Buckeyes, a rematch from a rock fight a year ago that saw Ohio State take a 14-7 win over Texas. So we'll get to all the college football storylines on the program. How about the Niners, man? Now, I know there's a lot of conspiracies going around because the Rams didn't show up until about 48, 72 hours prior to kick down in Melbourne, Australia, and the Niners went down like a week ago. Aaron Donald didn't make the trip. Matt Stafford looked like he was 38. I don't know. That was kind of an ass-kicking, 27-7. Niners took care of the Rams Thursday night football style. Now we launch into week one of the NFL. That will culminate with Monday Night Football, which is the Broncos and the Chiefs at Arrowhead. Patrick Mahomes expected to start. Chiefs are going to be without their left tackle. And we'll see what the Broncos look like with a healthy Bo Nix under center. So a lot to do in that direction. Real Salt Lake is looking to get off the snide. NYCFC in town for a 7:30 first kick out in Sandy tomorrow night. That game can be seen on Apple Television. Real Salt Lake has not won an MLS match since May 16th. It's been 11 matches since a win. That's the fifth longest winless streak in RSL history. They've gone, 10 straight road matches now without a win as well. So, not great, Bob. Not great. Tua Tagovailoa hurt during practice. Cooper Rush will start for the Falcons against the Steelers. So, some injury news, unfortunately, seeping into the NFL. A.J. Brown is going to be, he's going to the IR, man, which means he'll miss at least four games, if not more. So, a lot to do on the show, live at the Greek Festival. Come on by and say what's up. Give you a high five. Shake your hand. We'd love to meet you. I can smell the Euros and such, the baklava, the shakes, the beers, all the things happening down at the Greek Festival. Come on by and say what's up. Brian Dunseth is going to be our first guest today, right out of the gates. Dunny will help us understand what's happening with RSL and if any of these new players will be able to step in and kind of fill the void left behind by the 13 players that are either injured or waiting for visa availability. See if Dunny has an update for us. Sam Bruckhouse, kind of the meat and potato football conversation we have every week with Sam. We're going to dig into the numbers. We'll talk Utah, BYU, Big 12, college football, NFL with Sam. How about EWED, Eric Weddle, and his son Gage? Hopefully Gage will join the show today as well. As I've said all week, if you see Eric Weddle and his family around town, pay your respects to E-Dub for sure, and then tell Gage how much we love him here in Salt Lake City, as he is one of the highest-ranked recruits in next year's recruiting class. He'll be visiting Utah this weekend. And then we'll jump around a little bit, world of golf, with Paul Pugmire on the program today. The Black Desert Championship, which I will be attending. I'm very excited for this. We'll be, take care of the sponsor. It's the Bank of Utah Championship at the Black Desert Resort down in Irvine, Utah, just right outside of St. George. So Brian Dunseth, Sam Brockhouse, Eric Weddle, Paul Pugmire, me, Spence Check. It's fired up, ready to go for a Friday show. And the producer of this program, just a couple of blocks south of us, is Porter Larson. All right. Your boy was in the lab last night, all 22, studying film. I am ready to give comprehensive breakdowns of Utah, Arkansas, BYU, Arizona, and we'll even give you some picks today on a Friday. How are you, young man?
1: I love that. I love that. I'm well and looking forward to all of the above. A little bummed I'm not down there to get myself a Euro and whatnot, but I'll make my way at some point this weekend.
0: Yeah, this is one of my favorite remotes that we do. I love all of our remotes. Sometimes some of them are a little more challenging than others. But being outside, being able to smell this Greek food, they've got a bunch of pastries. And these people, they're just the nicest group of people, man. We have this awesome Greek community here in Salt Lake City. I always enjoy spending some time with them. All right, Dunny will be our first guest. But before Brian Dunseth stops by, courtesy of our good friends at Prize Picks, it's time now for your opening tip.
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0: 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All right, kids, let's dig in here. Arkansas is in town to take on Utah coming up tomorrow night at 8:15. Forecast looks pretty good. There may be a slight chance of some rain showers around kickoff, but it's supposed to be warm pretty much all day. So maybe bring that poncho. Maybe get ready just in case you get a little bit wet. But pregame coverage on the station as your home of the Utes for 75 years now will begin at 4:15 tomorrow. Porter's going to have that for you. Roll on up through the tailgate. We'd love to meet you and say hello and have a good time up there prior to making our way into the stadium. But as I referenced coming in, I had an aggressively free night last night as a single person that lives alone. You have a lot of time to study tape, dig into the games. And, you know, the Niners-Rams game got out of control pretty quickly, and the Niners took care of them. So I went back, and I watched Arkansas's first game against North Alabama. And then I was kind of digging into some of the stuff as far as what's out there regarding, you know, the new players. Arkansas a year ago actually was a top 25 defense in college, a top 25 offense in college football. The problem is they couldn't stop a nosebleed, dude. They were the worst defense in the SEC by every single metric. We're talking about scoring, we're talking about yards allowed per game, and we're talking about EPA per play. That's the worst defense in the SEC. Now, as we've discussed, they're bringing in over 80 new players and a brand new coaching staff. So I always have a hard time, especially in this day and age of college football, of going back and even talking about what happened last year. It's just not germane to what we're going to see. So all we really have to go off of is what we saw against North Alabama, and it was putrid. It was not good. They rushed for about 3.8 yards per carry as a team. Their top two backs, Braylon Russell and Sutton Smith, Russell averaged 2.9 yards per carry, Smith 2.4. This is against North Alabama. This is against an FCS team. The game wasn't close. They were never in danger of losing this game. But KJ Jackson, the numbers look okay. But when I went back and watched it, he didn't look great. He nearly threw a pick. The very first possession for Arkansas, the North Alabama linebacker dropped a pass that KJ threw right into his chest. It should have been an interception. He threw an interception in the red zone that ultimately cost them the chance to hang another six or seven, Porter, up on North Alabama. He also had a fumble. Didn't look great. The O-line did not look great at all. And that was one of their strengths as far as what they were able to do last year. Because, again, Arkansas a year ago was a legitimate top 25 offense in college football. Now, they're replacing the quarterback. They're replacing a ton of different players. So you kind of just have to go off of what we saw week one. And just like Utah, how fair is that based off the competition? That's kind of hard to say. But ultimately, I'm starting to believe that Utah has a chance not to just to get a win against this SEC opponent, but they might smack them around. You know, a lot of conversation about the line. In fact, the gentleman we had on yesterday, the play-by-play voice of the Razorbacks, in addition to their analyst who used to play quarterback for the school, they both kind of alluded

Quinn Grovey, the former quarterback, said he felt like the line was disrespectful. I'm starting to feel like it's too small. Because if what we saw week one from Utah is any indication, and we were discussing this off air a little bit, like the walking line regarding Kevin McGivin is that conceptually he believes in offensive football in the same way that Jason Beck does. And maybe that's true in some way, shape, or form, but what we saw a week ago actually wasn't reflective of the team we saw last year that was a top five offense in college football, fourth in yards per game, fourth in points per game, fifth in EPA per play. That was the Utah offense a year ago. Again, when it comes to Arkansas defensively last year, last in the SEC in yards per game, points per game, and EPA per play. Just awful. It wasn't good at all. 4.8 yards per play against North Alabama, 3.5 yards per run against North Alabama. If you can't run on North Alabama, it gives me no confidence that you're going to be able to run against Utah. And then three turnovers, okay? And Utah's offense, or excuse me, defense, historically speaking, has been very stout against the run. We already talked about, what happened last year. I feel like that's going to be a little bit of an outlier. Colton Swan brought pressure 44% of the time last week against Idaho. That's a high number. Lance Holdsclaw and Ethan Day had combined 9 pressures last week against Idaho. A 44% pressure rate is a big number. Will we see the same against Arkansas? Arkansas, of course, will have bigger, faster, stronger players simply because they are a SEC team. But I was not impressed with what I saw last week as I dug into it a little bit with Arkansas. And so we'll give you our pick before we get out of here. But I'm starting to believe that Utah has a chance to stomp Arkansas coming up tomorrow night. It's a late kick, 8:15 for us, 9:15 for them. Logistical issues when it comes to travel. They have Georgia next week, and Georgia has a glorified bye this week against an FCS team, an early kickoff window on Saturday. So that game will be over by halftime. Then they're just going to be chilling, waiting for Arkansas next week. We'll give you our pick later on, but I'll tease my pick. I'm starting to believe Utah is going to really smoke Arkansas coming up tomorrow night. A little bit of a statement across the country from Morgan Scally. All right, we do have a really interesting opportunity to learn a little bit more about BYU in Arizona coming up tomorrow in Provo for that 1:30 kick at Lavelle Edwards Stadium. This is a rematch of a wild game a year ago where Arizona had a 10-point lead with under 5 minutes left. And then ultimately what happened, and if this happens tomorrow, maybe BYU does win big. I'm starting to believe this is going to be a little bit more of a rock fight. My pick later on will indicate where I'm at with it. BYU came back because of their ability to simply bully Arizona with the offensive line and Bear Bachmeyer and L.J. Martin. Now, L.J. only had 7 carries last week. So, of course, they're saving L.J. Martin for a game like tomorrow. And my guess would be L.J. Martin is going to be unleashed on this Arizona defense. Arizona's replacing more or less their entire secondary that was really good a year ago. But I was digging into some Noah Fifita stuff. And look, Jay Hill is known as a very aggressive defensive play caller. Noah Fifita against BYU the past couple of games, 52.6% completion rate, 5 yards per pass, 3 touchdowns, and 5 turnovers. The biggest stat that stood out is 3.2 seconds per dropback. So he was getting protected, but he was holding on the ball too much. And against Jay Hill, the past couple of games that Noah Fifita has played in, Jay brought pressure 44% of the time, just like Colton did last week. And they've only sacked Fifita once, but Fifita's numbers against most other teams are more or less elite. Pro Football Focus has him as the 9th best quarterback in college football this year, but his numbers against BYU are less than mediocre. They're actually quite putrid. Now, BYU has beat Arizona 5 straight times now. And again, the last 2 with Noah Fifita under center has not looked good. Will Kelly Papinga be as aggressive as Jay Hill was? Will he elect to bring that pressure on Noah Fifita to try to distract him from what he's trying to do? BYU has an elite secondary. Evan Johnson, Falatau Satawala, both top 10 players of their position in all of college football. Interesting thing about Bear, if you're looking for a way to try to just take away what makes BYU so big and physical, is when they're able to establish the run game and utilize play action, Bear Bachmeyer is an elite thrower of the football, 9.9 yards per attempt, 12 touchdowns, 1 pick when he is able to utilize play action. But when it's just a classic drop back or he's in shotgun trying to throw the ball, 6.7 yards per attempt, 6 touchdowns, 6

0: picks. So if you're looking for a way to eliminate what they do really well, you have to make them essentially get into obvious passing situations. Third and seven, third and eight. If it's second and two, or second and five, and suddenly third and one, and they're just going to use that offensive line to essentially push around the Arizona's front, then they're going to just dominate. So we'll see what happens. The 7.5 spread for me is a little bit big for BYU. I'll give you my pick a little bit later on. But two interesting games this weekend after two kind of snoozers a week ago where both BYU and Utah smoked their FCS opponent. All right. We're live today at the Greek Festival. They just put a Euro down in front of me. Oh, baby. I'm going to go with that at some point. It's the 50th annual Salt Lake City Greek Festival. Today's the first day. It goes through the weekend at Holy Trinity Cathedral at 279 South 300 West in Salt Lake City. 50 years of Greek culture, faith, food, and community. They got Euros. They got Souvlaki, lamb, in addition to baklava, and a bunch of stuff I can't pronounce. So we'll get George on at some point to help us understand. Live Greek music and traditional Greek dancing. The place is filling in quite nicely. It's a beautiful day. If you're looking for something to do this afternoon or tonight or throughout the weekend, maybe come check it out prior to the Utah football game tomorrow. I would highly recommend the Salt Lake City Greek Festival, which is celebrating its 50th year here in 2026. All right, we'll catch a break. A lot more of this coming your way. We'll get back to some college football and some NFL stuff coming up a little bit later. But coming up on the other side, Brian Dunseth will join us to talk all things RSL and MLS. Friday Drive, good to have you along for the ride. Keep it right here on ESPN 700.
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0: All right, we are live today at the Salt Lake City Greek Festival. It's the 50th annual Salt Lake City Greek Festival. I'm telling you, if you've got some free time, you got to run through here. It is awesome. 279 South, 300 West in Salt Lake. We're going to start a little Greek music, a little Greek traditional dancing coming up in a moment. They've got unbelievable food. And Porter, I hate to break this to you, but during the break, I downed about half this euro in addition to some other things that I can't pronounce, and it is better than I explained. So how are you doing back there in the studio?
1: I'm doing fine, but that's a little unnecessary.
0: No, it's so good.
1: Maybe we're so close, right? And I know we've got several employees that have made their way down there. Maybe send one of them back with a euro.
0: You know, a couple of employees specifically who should be able to handle that, because at one point we had some gift cards and they mysteriously disappeared. So my guess is they're in getting some food. But you guys should roll down, say what's up, grab a euro. They've got a bunch of pastries. There's a specialty drink. It's like a ginger ale with some sort of alcohol situation if you want to try it. So come on by and say what's up, man. We have such a great Greek community here in Salt Lake City, Utah. They're just the nicest people. I think this is my seventh straight year doing this. So we'd love to see you either tonight, tomorrow, or on Sunday. All right, tomorrow night, Real Salt Lake will try to do something they haven't done in a long, long time, namely win a match. Our next guest covers RSL, MLS, and actually has kind of an exciting announcement, little career glow-up for our guy Brian Dunseth. What's up, Donnie? How are you?
2: I'm good, man. Now you got me. I'm mouth-watering. Can you send some of that food over to the coast?
0: You know, I'm not a DoorDash driver, but between you and Porter, I think I could probably figure something out. Have you ever been to the Greek festival?
2: Once, a long time ago. It was amazing. Food was incredible.
0: Yeah, I'm telling you, they have me here every year, and they're nice enough to feed me for my troubles. And they're the nicest people. It is really, really cool. It's a beautiful day. So come on out and say what's up. All right, Donnie, as we discussed on our weekly Talking RSL, Talking Real television program on CAMYU, fifth longest winless streak in the history of the club, longest winless streak since Pablo took over. May 16th was the last MLS win. What gives? How has this thing gone south so quickly?
2: Yeah, listen, I think there's the simple factors, the simple data points are the sale of Xavier Gosso and then the amount of injuries that they've been dealing with. Sam Junqua going down and now Lucas Engel being having a knock and Diego and all these things. And, you know, when Gilavogi gets a red card at Portland and then picks up another yellow and he's suspended because of yellow card accumulation, Stein Spearings, you know, are you hurt or are you injured? The margins have been pretty slim lately. And the one thing I will say, as we kind of get a little bit deeper into the conversation, I'll basically start with these last two games against LAFC and on the road against Houston. The margins were incredibly slim. And to the point where, you know, guys like Shukluk and Guski and Owen Anderson and Herzakani, Luka Moisa, these younger guys getting opportunities, I think they put in a good account. But again, the margins are so incredibly slim in this league, and usually it's the designated players that have the biggest statement moments. And right now, Gilavogi is on his way back. We're not sure what his minutes are going to look like. Justin Glad's still out injured. Emeka Nelly's getting a little bit closer. Zach and Taylor Booth, hopefully they're available soon. And Dave Fougerol, the Canadian center back, hopefully he gets his paperwork done and gets through the door. So you've got another starter across the back line. So a bunch of different data points, a bunch of different excuses, but the reality is, as we both know, despite how much we enjoyed Pablo and how much we like Pablo, a result-oriented business, and you can't get rid of all the players that are underperforming. So I don't think it's lost on anybody the amount of pressure, because they're not the only ones. It's not exclusive just to Real Salt Lake. San Jose in a bad run of form, Seattle in a bad run of form, while watching teams like FC Dallas and Houston Dynamo climb up the Western Conference. And again, heading into the World Cup, they're in third position. Right now, not a good look and a real battle for even making the playoffs for RSL.
0: Yeah, it's been 11 straight games since we've seen them take all three. Is there anything that you're seeing? You talked about some of the young players, and you and I were talking before we recorded our TV show. The Herzakani kid's got a little juice, man. Like, he's a good little player.
2: Yeah.
0: But, you know, whether it's new signings or players getting back healthy, is there a positive message to be spun at this point to give RSL fans some hope with 11 matches left?
2: I mean, Saba Lobjanice has goals in back-to-back matches, so there's a positive. You know, out at training today and seeing Emeka and REPL out on the field, seeing Spearings and Gila Vogui out on the field, those are all positive moments. But again, listen, this team could be 100% healthy, and it still has only one thing to prove, and that's prove to themselves that they are the team that they think they are. Because right now, you know, the boos inside the stadiums, the lackluster performances against León specifically in the League's Cup, and then followed up by losing the Rocky Mountain Cup to Colorado in Colorado, you know, watching the nuclear arms race of spending where Colorado, St. Louis, and Sporting Kansas City are spending monopoly money. You know, all of those things are big data points. And again, for as much as it is about results, it's also about the optics. And, you know, this is a challenge for Miller Sports Entertainment. It's a challenge for David Blitzer and Scott Crace. It's a challenge for the club itself in recognizing in this summer transfer window, a lot of young talent has been brought in, but those difference makers, you know, we were talking about it the other night on KMYU. Danny Bwanga, Sun Heung-min, the two designated players, two goals, two assists, the combination between them in the 2-2 draw. Designated players down in Houston, Guy Germain and Matty Bogut, two designated players scoring goals, two designated players, the difference, two great goals, by the way, two worldies with finishes. So again, margins are slim, but right now, between reality and fantasy, ourselves just got to figure it out. And you kind of pass the point of excuses. And it's one of the reasons why I think Pablo's constantly talking about that dog mentality, the urgency, the combativeness, you know, the physical side versus the mental side. How are you anticipatory? How are you reactive? All of those things we'll find out really, really quickly in the first 15 minutes against NYCFC tomorrow at America First Field. If RSL's up for it, or if they're just going to find themselves on a field and being as passive in moments where it's been frustrating, I think, for a fan base to watch a team that's been so Jekyll and Hyde, so great in the beginning of the season, to figure out ways to get results and get wins, versus kind of this group that we've watched capitulate pretty consistently since the move of Xavier Goso over to Crystal Palace.
0: So, excuse me, you referenced the kind of the optics in some of the things that are going on right now. And this is always a tough spot because, obviously, I spent a number of years there. And I know Jason and Kurt, and I know the Millers. I worked for the Millers for 7 years. So I'm not going to take any personal shots. But I will frame the question like this. We had Kurt on yesterday. And, you know, Kurt does not own the club. He works for the owners. Okay, so it's not up to him how much money he has to spend. Jason joined the show not too long ago. I had Steve Starks on the podcast a couple of months ago. And the messaging, whether it's my show or elsewhere, all was, hey, we're not going to sell Gozo. Okay, well, you did, and I understand why. You got the offer that you couldn't say no to. I get it. Okay, that's the cost of doing business. But then, whether it was Steve or Jason or Kurt or anyone else, the messaging seemed to indicate that they were going to reallocate the funds that they receive with the sale into reinforcements and talent to give Pablo what he needs to be able to win matches. And in fairness, they brought in six players during the summer window, but none of the players were designated players. And only time will tell to see whether or not these acquisitions were met with an eye to the future or maybe wanting to develop them and then move them on. Or are they serious about winning? And I don't know where to land on this, Dunny. I just wonder what insight you have.
2: Yeah, listen, I think, again, there's an optics that always comes along with this, you know, because I think when you're talking about, say, Inter Miami in particular, you know, Atlanta United, those type of teams, it's a nuclear arms race of spending. And the rising tide lifts all ships, or it begrudgingly pulls along the ships that don't want to rise with the tide. Listen, I'll start this by saying I think there's a lot of really competent and a lot of really good people that are involved in the club. You know, you and I have a long history with this club. You were there before I got there. I got there in January 2005 when I came to this city to play for Real Salt Lake. I think I did 17 years of television, watching the good, the bad, the ugly, the success and the failures, the highs and the lows, the ownership groups coming and going. And I tell this story all the time, and the continued growth and evolution of this league as expansion comes screeching to a halt. I think multi-billion dollar ownership continues to be an evolutionary process of investing in this league. And you're going to get a bunch of different owners. You're going to get former NBA people, NHL people, Major League Soccer people. You're going to see umbrellas created of multi-club ownership. And you're going to see an evolution of, hold on a second, we do it like this over there. Why don't we think about applying that over here? And now we're in a stage where the last season we'll ever see Major League Soccer start in, what, January, February, and end in December. You're going to go into the sprint season next spring. You're going to go into the international calendar at the start of late July, early August, and you are going to align with the rest of the world. And in the midst of this, Commissioner Don Garber is stepping down at the end of the season, and one of LAFC's co-owners, Larry Berg, has won that seat, and he will become the commissioner. And I think they're going to be a very aggressive, proactive, continued evolution of this league, taking advantages of guys like Sun Heung-min, of Thomas Muller, and obviously Lionel Messi, Casemiro, Rodrigo De Paul, Bertharami, et cetera, et cetera. And in the midst of all of this, there's no direct pathway to success. We've seen teams try to do everything from a homegrown standpoint, a development standpoint, and make an extraordinary run like the Philadelphia Union did in the past and what they're currently doing right now. We've also seen Inter Miami, go all in and beat a Vancouver Whitecaps, who was the biggest surprise in the Western Conference last year, and beat them pretty handily in the MLS Cup final. So there's a lot of different ways to figure out a way to have a successful season. But the reality is that I think from an optics standpoint, despite what Real Salt Lake wants to think or wants people to think, is there's a history of losing your best players. And even in this recent time, whether you're talking about Albert Rusnak or Demir Krylov, you're talking about Jefferson Soberino, Andres Gomez, Anderson Julio, Matt Crooks, Chicho Arango, albeit different circumstances, and now Xavier Goso. All of these things are optics. Now, they spent a lot of money in the offseason. You know, $15 million is nothing to balk about, and I thought that was quite a statement of intent. But, you know, there's layers and there's complexities, and you've got ownership groups, and you've got a big swing of ownership, you know, taking it away from, you know, Crace and Blitzer being primary owners, divesting of Ryan Smith, and then the Miller Sports Entertainment Group, you know, taking on priority ownership. And in the midst of that, there's always dynamics in play. But, again, I think from a standpoint of a fan who's putting their money, their credit cards down to support this team through the thick and thin, the reality is they don't care about anything else. They're not going to care about the cost about Harriman. They're not going to care about the operating costs of Utah Royals. They're not going to care about the operating costs of the Academy or Real Monarchs. They are going to look and egotistically and tribally want to know that their club is investing in RSL and buying players the same way that they're watching other clubs invest. And again, in various success and failures. So, again, it's an us versus them mentality. And I think as you kind of go through that idea, the pressure grows when results aren't going in your favor. And right now, it's a struggle to get back on track because this team still is the same team, minus Xavier Goso, that was doing extremely well in the Western Conference and was a legitimate top four playoff team. And for whatever reason, that departure had probably more stinging effects than anyone could have possibly predicted, recognizing that, Spence, it doesn't matter what sport, when you take either the best player or one of the best players, an inspirational leader both on and off the field, someone that is so recognizable for the next generation, that creates a power vacuum. And then the question is, on the field, off the field, inside the locker room, on the training ground, how do you recreate that success without having that vital, you know, really critical piece? And right now, there's nobody else coming through that door. So time for excuses are up. And what I said to you 2 weeks ago, if these group of players want to wear this crest, want to live in this city, want to represent this fan base, well, they better get themselves back on track as soon as possible because it's not just Pablo and his job security that's on the line. As you and I know, you could be, you know, a solid performer for your club or for your team, and you could be an asset for another team somewhere down the line, and your life could be completely uprooted and looking into wearing a different color of a jersey.
0: So it's always good to get the perspective of someone who played. And Dunny was a 10-year MLS vet, captain of the Olympic team once upon a time. And you had referenced the boos that were kind of raining down when LAFC was in town. And look, I want to be clear. That Belonga kid is, every time I watch him, I'm like, he's way better than I think I ever fully realized. But it's also true that there have been a lot of moments this year where Philip Quinton has not been up to the task which he has been assigned, and maybe it's unfair to him because he's probably playing too many minutes based off of injuries at this point. But a lot of boos were directed towards Quinton when LA was in town, and then after the match, Alex Katranas took to the dais and the podium to kind of take the fans to task and basically said, if you're going to boo one player, then just boo all of us. And look, I'm on record for years with this thing. Like, as long as the fans are not being overtly disrespectful and hurting other people, they are completely allowed to express their displeasure with the way their team is playing. And whenever I hear a player or a coach complain about fans pushing back, I always say the same thing: go win a game, dude. Like, that's where I'm at with it. Mm-hmm. But you're the former player. How did that land with you?
2: Yeah, listen, first and foremost, while I understand the boos were directed at Philip Quinton, the reason why they threw that game wasn't 100% on Philip Quinton. There's a lot of moments in a match, and I just had this conversation with Michael Bradley, U.S. international legend and new head coach, newly minted head coach of Red Bull New York. If you're going to point to the goal, the easiest player to point to is the last defender. And go back to 2005, Eddie Pope and I, we conceded a lot of goals up at Rice-Eccles Stadium. And usually it would be us at the last second trying to, you know, usually him at the last second, me way, way, way before, trying to crisis avert that situation. And we just ended up being really close to where the goal was being scored. And, you know, optically, it constantly looked like we weren't good enough. And at some point, we started feeling like, hold on a second, is it our fault or what's happening in front of us? So let's break down that first goal. Lucas Engel, he puts Tyler Boyd on his tail with a nice little chop and then tries to play an internal pass. Mathieu Chouinard ends up picking off that pass, hits a first-time ball into space around Philip Quinton, who, by the way, on three separate occasions, defended really, really well against Denny Bawonga in isolated, no-help moments. And averted that crisis. But that ball ends up putting him in a bad spot. He rounds the corner, great finish. And then, you know, later in the match, has a similar situation, another turnover, no tracking run. He gets the end line. Instead of allowing a shot, he pushes him goal side, looking for a cutback ball. And then Arias got shook. Sonny makes a run to the far post, changes direction from his right to his left, pops back to the six. And then Denny Bawonga finds him. Arias is left in the dust. And the ball hits the back of the net. But again, optically, it's because Denny Bawonga gets the inline and creates a goal-scoring opportunity that people then focus on Philip Quinton. There's a history. There's different games. There's different moments. You know, at the end of the day, fans have a really long memory when it comes to certain players having moments and not playing well. And I think that probably came to a tumultuous, you know, head where the fans felt like, hold on a second, this is not good enough. And I agree with you. I've been booed. I've been social media harassed. They used to say, Brian, stick a fork in me. I'm done, Seth, near the end of my career because, you know, I lost my ability to sprint after the back injury. And all those different moments, you know, became things that were in the back of my mind. So, you know, from a confidence standpoint, You got to be a fish. You got to reset, especially as a defender, because those three moments where I thought he defended really, really well, all of a sudden those don't matter because those two instances led to a direct goal or led to an assist. As far as Katranas, listen, I love the fact that that shows that they got a good group, that they got a strong locker room. From the DNA of, like, good people, they care about one another. All of those things are really important. But I think when you do something like that, you're essentially, the only analogy I could use is you're pulling out a microscope, a magnifying glass on a really hot day. And if you're going to put that type of focus on one player and be so demonstrative and try to collectively protect him, that's one thing. But when you're telling fans how to feel, I don't think anything good comes from that. So I probably would have preferred not seeing something like that happen, but I understand 100% why. And I would, you know, simply assume that Philip Quinton is very happy that Katronis had his back and covered him in that moment. But now we'll see tomorrow night if he is indeed in the starting 11, what kind of pressure that starts to look like, and how quickly can he kind of categorize what happened last Saturday versus the threat of that happening again. Because now it's going to be, like you and I talking, probably much more near the surface level of frustration the moment that a mistake's made.
0: Let me ask you about Diego, you know, because I don't know how serious any of the conversations were to move him this window. But the fact of the matter, and I also want to say this, I love the kid, okay? I think the story's awesome. When he's on and when he's fit, he's super entertaining and very good. I'm just going to bottom line it. Are they getting enough from Diego Luna right now?
2: When I watch the game, what I can tell you, and I mean this with all due respect, when I watch the game, he's a handful of the players that I always feel like there's a sense of urgency. And within that sense of urgency, and right now with results aren't going their way, I see a pretty strong sense of frustration that coincides with that sense of urgency. And right now, the simple answer, Spence, is that the beginning of the year, it was supposed to be Victor Olatunji playing as the nine. It was supposed to be Kila Vogui and Luna underneath Olatunji. It was supposed to be Juan Montanabria on the left and Xavier Goso on the right. That those five players in particular, I think, probably had RSL feeling as good as they felt about their attacking phase of play in years. It was even, I thought, more efficient and more structured than the freestyle of Andres Gomez and Chicho, where Fritz was just running his tail off underneath. So, listen, I think at the end of the day, you're still talking about a 22-year-old, an evolution of personality from an extreme talent to a leader. The expectations that every time he steps on the field, that there's a goal contribution involvement, meaning that he scored or assisted. I think it's naive, not saying for you, but I think it's naive overall to, I think, paper over the fact that he was left off the World Cup team, especially with how heavy the commercial the commercial investment was into Diego Luna, both on and off the field, and then how devastating it had to have been to being left off that World Cup, considering how important he was in the previous 18 months. And a lot of people viewed him as someone who was completely different than Malik Tillman or Christian Pulisic or Weston McKennie or Tim Weah or anybody else involved. So there's still a part of me that's in shock that he wasn't a part of Mauricio Pochettino's group. So I think all of that are mitigating factors into where his frustration lies. But I'll just simplify it. At the end of the day, Real Salt Lake is a much, much better team when Diego Luna is on the field. And so the question is, how do you keep him healthy and fit? And how do you create a system where ultimately he is at his best? And that right now is the challenge specific to that right-hand side. You know, Gozo's gone, Booth gets injured, and there really hasn't been an answer. It looks like Katronis, as a left-footed player on that right-hand side, can put in a shift for you. You know he's going to be combative. You know he's going to have that urgency. But it just looks different and it feels different. And right now, RSL, I don't think any of us as a fan base really truly understood how important Justin Glad is from an athleticism standpoint for that back line.
0: Donnie, appreciate the time, man. Have an excellent call on Saturday night, and we will chat soon. Thanks, bud.
2: Sounds good, bro. Appreciate you.
0: All right. Brian Dunseth, he'll be on the call for Apple Television as RSL takes on NYFC for a 7:30 kick in Sandy. Speaking of Alex Katronis, we're at the Greek Festival, and my man George stops by. What's up, dude? How are you?
3: Good. How are you doing, Spence?
0: I'm doing well. Does Alex ever come out to the Greek Fest?
3: He'll be here today.
0: Oh, very nice.
3: I'm gonna see if I can get him here before you go off. So
0: okay,
3: we can get
0: yeah.
3: him on there.
0: I'd love to say hello. Great guy.
3: Yeah.
0: All right, 50 years doing this, huh, George?
3: Yeah, and believe it or not, I've been to every single one except for one last year. I wasn't here. For
0: I was going
3: to
0: say, I was here last year.
3: Yeah, you were.
0: where were you?
3: I was actually, my wife and I had a trip into Norway.
0: Nice.
3: And it just ended up being on the same day. And believe it or not, what a What a time. This is how you win the car at the Greek festival. You buy tickets for the car, and then you leave the country. And so I won the car last year, and I was like, hey, this is awesome. But I couldn't do it this year. So.
0: Okay, yeah, fair enough. Well, glad you're here today. First of all, this Euro, I'm going to finish the rest of it during a break. The food here is like the main gig, right? Like that's main attraction.
3: Oh, yeah.
0: Tell us about it.
3: Well, the food, one of the great things about the food is everybody that chairs each booth, they take so much pride in what they do.
0: Yeah.
3: And these recipes come down from generations.
0: Yeah.
3: From the old country, actually. The gyros, the souvlaki. Actually, the souvlaki this year, we imported them from New Jersey.
0: Okay.
3: Not imported them, but brought them in from New Jersey.
0: Sure.
3: Because, they were so good. When I tasted that pork, I said, my goodness, we've got to get this.
0: Yeah. It
3: cost us a little bit more, but he said, it doesn't matter.
0: Yeah.
3: We got to get these. The pasticho, the gyro that you're eating right now, that tzatziki sauce, I don't know if you had it, is a recipe done by the people in the booth, and it is probably at least four generations.
0: Oh, wow.
3: Yeah.
0: Very nice. Yeah, no, I had a little of it. I'm going to finish the rest. So what's this this little wrap right here?
3: Ah, the dolmades.
0: Oh, man.
3: Yeah.
0: Maybe three. I down two. I'm going to finish the last one.
3: Is that crazy
0: so
3: or
0: good.
3: What?
0: Yeah.
3: The ladies that make that, like I said, those are from generations down.
0: Okay.
3: Those have 14 different ingredients in them.
0: Oh, wow.
3: Yeah. From the meat to the rice to the herbs to you name it, everything like that. But the lady that does it, she takes so much pride in it that she makes sure that it tastes exactly the same every single year because everybody loves them so much.
0: Yeah, it was hard not to finish the third one. I saved it for the next break. All right, talk about some of the music, the dancing, the traditional Greek things
3: that are
0: going on.
3: Right, our dancing starts at about 3:30 today.
0: Okay.
3: Mm-hmm. This is a good time for people to come down because this is our lull. We had the biggest lunch we've ever had.
0: Oh, wow.
3: It was massive.
0: Okay.
3: This place was packed. The lines were all packed. From 1 until about 1:30, it was stupid crazy here. And then, of course, the dancing starts at 3:30. That's the entertainment we have. We also have a bar. I'm sure you're aware of that.
0: Mm-hmm.
3: What a great place to be there.
0: Yep.
3: And we have these giant video walls where we broadcast games and the dancers and our sponsors and everything that goes on.
0: It's awesome. And, you know, before I set you loose, one of the things I've learned, I think this is my seventh straight year coming here.
3: Mm-hmm.
0: This is a destination for Greek folk, like, across the region, not just in Salt Lake, right?
3: Across the country.
0: Yeah.
3: They did a study last year. Mm-hmm. We had Cicero do a study for us because we wanted to find out where they come from. And it's all over the country,
0: wow.
3: From New York to California.
0: Okay.
3: We had people come from Denver last year because they wanted to up their festival a little bit. This has become the largest in west of the Mississippi, if not the largest in the country right now.
0: Okay.
3: Yeah, we're expecting about close to 50,000 people this year.
0: That's awesome. Well, like I said, this is one of my favorite remotes that we do all year long. So thanks for having us back, George. We'll chat again, okay?
3: Thanks for being here.
0: All right, come on by. It's the 50th annual Salt Lake City Greek Festival. It's the Holy Trinity Cathedral. You probably know where that is. 279 South, 300 West. 279 South, 300 West, right in downtown Salt Lake City, Utah. 50th anniversary. It will go through the 13th, so through Sunday. So come on by and say what's up. We'd love to meet you. I'm telling you, the food is can't miss. They got great drinks, pastries, desserts. 50th annual Greek festival right in the heart of downtown Salt Lake City, Utah. We'll catch a break and talk some football with Sam Bruckhaus coming up next on ESPN 700.
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0: and Brock House, our buddy from Sumer Sports, coming up to talk a little football. Want to let you know that instead of fourth down, go for a fourth step. That's the play from IFA. Their 4-plus lawn care program is everything you need to make your yard a score. No matter the time of year, in the September weather, you should be using IFA's fall and winter lawn food for healthy turf that makes your neighbors green with envy. IFA's fall and winter lawn food, it is the ultimate lawn owner power move. We're live today at the Greek Festival. Come on by and say hello. It's a lovely way to spend a Friday afternoon or a Saturday afternoon or even a Sunday afternoon. It goes through Sunday night. It's at the Holy Trinity Cathedral at 279 South, 300 West in downtown Salt Lake City, Utah. We've had a few listeners stop by and say hello. Appreciate that. Please do the same. All right, Utah's taking on Arkansas on Saturday night. Saturday afternoon, BYU will host Arizona. So some big games for our two in-state teams. The Niners smoked the Rams last night. Week one of the NFL is upon us. No better time to talk to our next guest, Sam Bruckhaus, on a Friday from Sumer Sports. What's up, Sam? How are you, man?
1: How y'all doing, fellas? I got a little taste of NFL football. Now I'm ready for some college football and some more NFL football this weekend.
0: No doubt. Great time of year. So let's start with the college game, and let's start locally. And, you know, Utah was able to handle their business easily in the opener against Idaho. And Arkansas did win their first game against North Alabama, but it was a bit of a slog. Arkansas was the worst defense in the SEC a year ago. New coaching staff, 80-plus new players. We've been trying to learn about them a little bit throughout the course of this week in preparation for this game on Saturday night, Sam. But what do you make of it? What do you think we're going to see?
1: Yeah, I think the first thing that we must check, especially in this kind of premier matchup with Utah, is going to be the personnel that they utilize. In the game against Northern Alabama, as you said, they utilized a lot of 11 personnel. I, having formerly played against Ryan Silverfield, the now Arkansas offensive coordinator, play caller, and head coach, was expecting them to use a lot more 12 personnel, especially given they have all these transfers. You try to get a lot of guys in there. I think that it's going to be interesting to see what they pull out of the hat in their first game, particularly because this offense did not look good in their first game against a much lesser opponent. I'm going to be very interested to see if they switch some things up, if they start implementing more of what that tree likes to call the super back, which is typically a running back who is aligned in the slot, is typically motioned all over the place. Braylon Russell was the guy who had 17 carries, 51 yards, and a touchdown. I think he will continue to be the primary back for Arkansas. But keep a close eye, Utah fans, on if they start implementing more motion, more weird offensive elements now that they're playing a stronger opponent.
0: Yeah, it's again, it's always tough to tell with these week one opponents, whether it's North Alabama for Arkansas or Idaho for Utah. But for Utah against Idaho, it looked really crisp and really clean. There were a couple of maybe moments of consternation for the staff as far as some missed tackles here or there. But offensively, Kevin McGivin, you know, I understand that people say he believes in the same concepts as Jason Beck, but it's a different offense. It's more dynamic. The receivers are more involved. Utah's rushing attack was elite last year. A lot of that was, of course, because of those offensive linemen. They were the fifth best offense in the country, fourth in yards, fourth in points per game. But I don't think it's going to look the same. You know, again, the concepts, I guess, can be a little bit similar, but I saw some more exotic formations, a lot of motion. And again, this wide receiver room just feels like it's a lot deeper than it was a year ago. So what's fair to say, and what can we learn with Utah's first game against Idaho?
1: Yeah, I think the first thing to take away is that we got some weirdness, some trickeration in this offense throughout the game, whether that was using the quarterbacks in interesting ways, using the tight ends in interesting ways. And so I'm interested to see what those 2 to 3 trick plays a game will look like, particularly against an SEC-style defense. And also, moreover, I think that this offensive line may even look better now that they're getting some healthy guys back that missed the first week. So I think Devin Dampier is going to have a full deck of cards, perhaps the fullest deck of cards, at least as it pertains to the skill positions and the play calling that he's had up until now. Now, the offensive line is not necessarily Spencer Fano and Caleb Lomu anymore, two NFL offensive tackles. even though they are still quite strong. So it will be up to him to continue to do his best to avoid sacks, particularly against this new kind of integrated defense from Arkansas. But I think I am really excited to see what this offensive passing unit looks like against a passing defense that, again, we don't know exactly what it's going to look like. They did have about 9 havoc plays in their game against North Alabama, the Arkansas defense did. But I think that's going to be a really, really interesting matchup, especially given that those havoc plays, which include sacks, are probably not going to happen against Devin Dampier, given how well he avoids sacks. So hunting for explosives and increasing explosives through creativity and a stronger depth at the skill positions is definitely in the cards for Utah and something that needs to be watched closely.
0: So, you know, if you want to give a prediction, you can go ahead, Sam. To start the week without knowing a ton about Arkansas, with 80 new players and a brand new coaching staff, the walking line was kind of like, okay, SEC team, SEC athletes, bigger, stronger, faster. And all of that is true. But based off of, they were like a top 25 offense in college football last year, but they're replacing a ton, including the quarterback. It was defensively that they were just a sieve. And based off of the game against North Alabama and what I think Utah's offense is capable of, I'm starting to feel like this might get loose for Arkansas. I'm starting to feel like Utah might run away with this one.
1: Yeah, I think that's my expectations. Frankly, I think Utah is one of the more physical, experienced teams in the country. It feels like that this could really be a game where they could really step out and win by more than 12.5, which is the current betting line.
0: So Arizona BYU in Provo at 1:30 tomorrow on Fox is an interesting game to consider here. So BYU has beat Arizona 5 straight times. Last year, Arizona was up 10 with under 5 minutes left, and BYU came back and sent it to overtime and essentially won that game in double overtime. And the way they did it is they just bullied Arizona down the stretch. I mean, offensive line, Bear Bachmeyer, L.J. Martin, run the football. And Noah Fifita, who's a very, very talented young man, has struggled against BYU. And these two games were against Jay Hill. Jay Hill, of course, is in Ann Arbor now, and we're going to talk Michigan in just a moment. But, you know, when it comes to Jay Hill, as aggressive of a play caller that he is, 44% pressure rate against Noah Fifita. And in these games, Noah's completing 52.6% of his passes, only 5 yards per pass, 3 touchdowns, 5 turnovers. But when I read this, this stood out. 3.2 seconds per drop back. So he's getting time, or he's creating time. He's just holding on to the football, maybe a little bit too long. BYU is a 7.5-point favorite tomorrow afternoon in Provo. Sam, what do you think about this matchup?
1: Yeah, Noah Fifita is one of the most unique guys, given that he's played a long time at the same place. We've seen him throw the ball to Tedaro McMillan. We saw him throw the ball last year. I think definitely limiting those kind of question mark plays when he holds the ball too long is something you want to do. I went back and looked at him in his career against really, really good defenses and what happens when they win those games. He almost always has less or equal to 1 interception. If this game he throws 2 interceptions, this game's practically over. You can go back and look at the 2024 Texas Tech game, 2 interceptions lost. 2024 BYU, 3 interceptions, a loss. If he turns the ball over, this offense will not function properly. And I think also, given that we have a very experienced offense in terms of the BYU offense with Bear Bachmeyer, L.J. Martin, they can basically grind it out, as you said. So I think the player to watch for BYU is Uluave, the guy who I've slated as a potential All-American at the linebacker position. I think he is going to be a player who's going to have to be explosive, who is probably going to be utilized in the spying and the containing of Noah Fifita. Keep an eye on that matchup, because particularly as this game breaks down, and like you said, the time to throw increases for Noah Fifita. Maybe he's running around, maybe he's scrambling. I think that's going to basically become a one-on-one matchup between the two superstars on the Arizona side of the ball and on the BYU side of the ball.
0: Been a rough week for the new head coach of Michigan football, Sam. You know, last week I sat down to watch that game. Michigan scored in their first possession, and I was like, screw this, I'm going to hit golf balls. And then I get an alert that they're down 9-7 in the fourth. So I watched the ending. And look, Sam, all the attention is on that controversial ending. Should there have been a second on the clock? Was the game clock expired? My bigger issue is, like, that just didn't look good at all offensively. Defensively, they're fine. Like, Jay Hill is that guy. But Jason Beck called one of the most elite offenses Utah football has ever had in its history a year ago. And, you know, Witt and Jason Beck didn't recruit Bryce Underwood. You know, of course, Beck comes to Salt Lake last year with his quarterback from New Mexico, so Devin was familiar with what Jason wanted him to do, and maybe it's just a learning curve deal with Bryce Underwood, but of course, the eyes of college football will be on the Big House this week as Oklahoma is in town to take on Michigan. Just what do you make of how the storyline is unplayed?
1: Yeah, I think it's going to be really interesting because obviously you have a five-star recruit, former number one recruit in the nation, Bryce Underwood, at the quarterback position. But that comes along with a guy who has now had two offensive coordinators, who is adjusting to a scheme, and who notably, we just talked about how Devin Dampier avoids those havoc plays. He's a young guy. Like, that's not really been his MO. He's been known to kind of sling it around, run around, get himself into some interesting positions. I think that was a major portion of the near upset, but also of the late victory for the Michigan Wolverines last week. I think the absolute key for this Michigan offense is maintaining and staying on time. You want to see second and short, third and short, the ability to Bryce Underwood to use his legs potentially to convert and get a new set of downs. Oklahoma's defense has been absolutely incredible at limiting that. And the offense of Michigan has not been good at that. And moreover, we have seen Beck's offense struggle with that. I remember that Texas Tech game from last year, for example, for Utah, where they just were not able to maintain a level of success on a play-by-play basis. That is what I want to see from the young passer in Bryce Underwood, and that is what I want to see from the new coaching staff at Michigan.
0: So what do you make of how this matchup could play out? Oklahoma's getting 5.5 in Ann Arbor. And look, as I often say on this show, I'll always cheer for Kyle. But if this thing gets loose, I mean, Kyle Whittingham is already learning the level of attention, scrutiny. All of the college football podcasts, TV shows, radio shows all week have led with Witt and have led with Michigan. Do you think we'll see a better performance from Michigan? Can they at least kind of hang in there and maybe make this close down the stretch?
1: Yeah, if you really look at the projections based on kind of who's on the team, it's certainly closer than 5.5. And also, if you take into account how Whittingham has been in countless of these big games, they should be prepared. But I think you just look at the star power that is on this OU team, and it feels strongly that currently, as stated, this is the better roster, that Oklahoma has the better roster and should be slated to win this game. 5.5 is a lot. That basically means that Oklahoma –

0: is 3 points better than Michigan, a typical powerhouse. And a powerhouse versus powerhouse on neutral ground, you typically see that about 1, 1.5. So I do think that Oklahoma does have a little bit of the juice here, but I'm not really comfortable with that 5.5 line, just given the kind of totality of the game, the strength of coaching that Michigan has, and also just the sheer talent that they have as well, should they really find their stride in their second week of playing.
1: If the football gods cooperate, we'll go from watching Oklahoma, Michigan, and then a bevy of other, you know, intriguing matchups throughout the early afternoon window right into that evening game where Ohio State is visiting Texas. And, you know, it's a big one for Sark, I think. Obviously, Ohio State's the number one team in the country, but for all of the respect that Steve Sarkisian seems to have with his ability to call plays and be kind of an offensive genius, I just feel like he needs to start winning more big games. You know, this was a rock fight a year ago that Ohio State won. Texas is a small favorite as this game is in their stadium. What do you think we're going to see with Ohio State and Texas tomorrow night?
0: Yeah, every once in a while, Spence, you know that I've been known to go on a rant on your platform. I think the last one that I really went crazy about was Mike McDaniel, who I'm extremely, so probably my number one thing that I'm excited to see is him with Justin Herbert on Sunday. But the narrative around Arch Manning is the thing that I'm going to rant about. I mean, okay, going into, you know, even the late weeks last year, the discussion was, oh, Arch Manning's a bust, or Arch Manning is this, or Arch Manning is that. There's only so many 6'5", 225-pound quarterbacks who can accurately throw the ball and run the ball. And I think that's going to be the difference in this game and the difference throughout the season for the Texas Longhorns, and why he's probably going to end up being a top two pick, if not the number one pick in the draft, because he is masterful at using his legs, and he's becoming much, much better at figuring out when to do it. And I think if he is able to get out of the kind of reaches of a retooled Ohio State defense, a really retooled Ohio State defense, after most of those players ended up in the National Football League this season, I think that's going to be the difference, is a player who has had starts and has certified number one NFL talent is going to be able to make plays against a defense that has not been in a game like this yet. I think that's the true difference. Now, Julian Stan, Jeremiah Smith potentially could be a guy who is a number one pick. This is a power-on-power matchup. I think it's going to look very, very similar, but I do think that Arch Manning is simply going to be the difference in this game. I think he's going to be the best player on the field throughout the game, and I'm looking forward to how he plays in this game.
1: Yeah, cannot wait to watch that matchup. All right, let's move over to the, I keep saying professional. I just need to start saying NFL because, anyway. All right, let's start with what we saw on Wednesday, where Seattle lost Sam Darnold on the first possession. And Drake May, with that decision down the stretch, you're just kind of shaking your head at a kid that just is better than that, knows he's better than that, needs to be better than that. But what'd you make of the Seahawks winning that Super Bowl matchup? Rematch, I should say.
0: I thought by far the most interesting or intriguing element was the game plan from Josh McDaniels, the offensive coordinator for the New England Patriots. On first and 10 situations, he ran the ball almost double what would be expected, which is not the MO of that franchise, which last year put trust in Drake May's hands, and it led him to the Super Bowl, and it led Drake May to being within votes of an MVP. I really do wonder if there are health issues with Drake May. I did not see the same zip on the ball that I saw last year or while he was in a North Carolina jersey. And it just didn't, he didn't seem as confident in making deep throws. As a result, he throws three picks really on three deep attempts, two of which come against cover six. And I want to strongly notate that, because the thing that separated Drake May in the past has been the ability to identify coverage and throw into very tight gaps at that depth, at long depth. It seems as if he tried to do that, but when you're playing cover six, particularly one that Mike McDonald is playing, you're playing one type of coverage on one side and another one on the other. We saw both of those end up causing him trouble, same as it did in the Super Bowl. He wasn't able to throw with the same zip. All of a sudden, those become two picks, but I'm going to put this slightly more on

0: Josh McDaniels for now than I'll put on Drake May. I just think when you are so conservative on first and second down, you force yourself into these situations where late in the game you're having to make these deep throws, these difficult throws, and against a defensive coordinator that like Mike McDonald, you're simply not going to do it.
1: So, look, I don't know if you want to get into REM cycle or sleep studies here with the Niners-Rams. That seems to be the conversation. But as I always say on this show, results create narratives, okay? That's the deal. And the Niners decided to go down to Australia very early to kind of get used to the biorhythms and such. And the Rams showed up, I think, 48, 72 hours before, and the Niners smoked them. How much of that is the approach? How much of that is Bosa and Warner healthy? How much of that is Matt Stafford looking like he's 38? I don't know, man. But I love watching the Rams typically, and the Niners shut their water off last night. What'd you make of it?
0: We have this awesome product called Sumer Live, which you can find now on sumersports.com. And typically, as you're watching that, live as the game is going on with detailed charting information, you're able to pull out some great statistics about what is going on and what the coaches are trying to do and how well the players are executing it. Yesterday, the story was this. The 49ers kicked the Rams' butt. That's what happened. There was no excellent story. It was the 49ers were executing at an immensely high level, and the Rams simply were not. Now, if you want to break it down into the scheme, I was a little bit confused in the first half at the lack of usage of under center play action from Sean McVay. That has been the absolute calling card of this team. They've been amongst the highest rates of using under center plays, using play action plays, and using under center play action plays. We just simply did not see it in the first half, and it dug a little bit of a hole for them. With regards to the rest, the only thing that I can really say is the closest that I've ever been to a travel trip like that was when I played at Tulane and we played in the Idaho Potato Bowl, which was, you know, a 5-6 hour flight. A 14 hour flight is a massive, massive difference. So do I know if the approach worked, didn't work? Was it studied? Yes. But at the end of the day, the Rams just didn't execute. And I was a little confused about what they were trying to do in the first place, particularly in the first half.
1: Let's bounce around a little bit, just kind of some random questions for you. I'm curious to understand what you're expecting from Jaden Daniels this year with the Commanders after a dynamic rookie season and a health-plagued second season. You know, they're going to see the Eagles tomorrow, so that's a tough task in Philly. But big picture, what do you think that looks like this year?
0: It's an excellent question. I think, you know, if you were to just read through Twitter, particularly with the LSU controversy and the number 5 jersey, you think that he is a rookie quarterback who's just coming in. We don't know what's going to happen. Recall that this is a player who received a number of MVP and all pro votes his rookie year. And last year pretty immediately struggled with injury. And we didn't really get to see the full deck of cards from him. I think that is exactly the question going into this game is what do we expect? What is the average? What's the variance that we can reasonably expect? In terms of the average, I think this guy is a certified NFL starting quarterback. I think he showed that in his first year, particularly with his precision at being able to make perimeter throws down the field. I think that's something that's going to continue tracking. Obviously, he's an extremely mobile guy as well. That's another thing that's going to continue tracking sans injury. But I do think that this is a higher variance offense than we would expect. The offensive line has crumbled in the offseason, particularly given that they are moving to speaking of under center and play action, a substantially more under center. I posted a graph on my Twitter at Sam Brookhouse, and they were basically 30 percentage points higher in their utilization of under center and play action elements. That is something that is going to look radically different than the Cliff Kingsbury offense, which was quite effective, but got a little stale last year in particular. And so I think the real question is he going to be able to, you know, get the ball out quickly under center and not take some of those hits in the pocket that we saw last year?
1: All right, last question, then I'll set you loose. Interesting Monday night matchup with some local ties. The Broncos seem to be the adopted team of folks around here, and Andy Reid is a BYU guy, and Kansas City Chiefs get Patrick Mahomes back. What do you think we're going to see Monday night?
0: Yeah, the biggest thing to watch is man coverage, which you can track on Sumer Live. It's bit.ly Sumer Live, or you can find it at sumersports.com. It's going to be man coverage. The Chiefs last year faced one of the highest proportions of man coverage as an offense, and the Broncos played one of the highest proportions as a defense of man coverage. If the Chiefs can figure out a way to win those matchups, well, I'm looking at certain guys. Travis Kelce is a guy I want to look at. I want to understand what those other wide receivers who have struggled basically for the last couple years at really winning for Patrick Mahomes. I think that is going to be the main difference in this game. Who is going to win that matchup? On about a third of dropbacks, you're going to see man coverage. The Chiefs have seen it basically for the past 2 years. If they can get the victory in that standpoint, I think the Chiefs come out with a victory. And if the Broncos can get the better of those wide receivers, perhaps force a turnover or two, I think that becomes a Broncos victory.
1: Sam, where can people go find all your work, bud?
0: Sumersports.com. We have Sumer Pass, three of the most groundbreaking NFL data tools that you can find. They frankly were not on the market, or nothing like them was on the market. The first is our data tables, which have been expanded. You can find a lot of the insights that I talked about today there. Sumer Live, as I mentioned, I'm just a complete addict of it at this point. I'm going to have to, you know, maybe close the screen while we have six or seven noon games going on. And then finally, Sumer Brain. If you don't like what you see on the Sumer data tables or on Sumer Live, you can use Sumer Brain to access all of the data that Sumer Sports has, and you can build it for yourself.
1: Sam, you're the man. Great time of year. Good insight. We'll let you go. Enjoy the weekend, okay?
0: Thank you all so much.
1: Sam Bruckhaus, Sumer Sports, live today, Salt Lake City Greek Festival. I am full, but I'm going to keep eating, George, because that's what we do at the Greek Fest, yeah?
2: That's exactly what you do, Spence.
1: It is such a great atmosphere. Your lovely wife is with you.
2: Yeah. Yes.
1: And it's about family, right? It's about community, right. getting everybody out here.
2: Well, we're very hospitable people.
1: Yes, you are.
2: And we filled you up with some food there.
1: Yep.
2: But now you got to have the delicious desserts.
1: What'd you bring over?
2: Oh, ho, ho, ho.
1: Oh, dear.
2: Well, this is...
1: My producer's going to be so jealous. This is awesome.
2: I hope so. Should be.
1: Here. What do we got?
2: My goodness. Look at this. This one we had to bring in from Greece.
1: Okay.
2: Hard to find the ingredients here, but this is an orange cake.
1: Okay.
2: Delicious. Absolutely delicious. That is our custard, what we call a custard pudding cake.
1: Okay.
2: And then we have, these are the what we call the wedding, you know, the white wedding cookies.
1: Mm-hmm.
2: And then, of course, you've got these we also had to bring in from Chicago.
1: Okay.
2: Floyetas, they're called.
1: Nice.
2: Absolutely delicious. Kind of like baklava, but with a chocolate drizzle on top. Then, of course, you have the baklava. And over here, we have some more delicious stuff. Look at this. We've got the almond cookies, the macaroons, and then, of course, the pasta flora.
1: Whew.
2: That stuff is really good. Now, we expect you to eat it all before you leave.
1: I was going to say, I might have to take some of that home, which I'm happy to do.
2: Yes, you may have to.
1: What's the secret behind baklava? Like, is there an origin story?
2: Well, yeah. I mean, it originated back in the you know, somewhere in Eastern Europe there. You know, and the Greeks perfected it by putting in a lot of spices, a lot of really, really good spices, from the cinnamon to the nutmegs to you name it. And they mix it all together with walnuts, normally walnuts, but they also make it with pistachios and almonds, cashews. Some people do it with cashews.
1: Like a baklava shake is impossible to not just... devour.
2: Right.
1: Incredibly tasty.
2: I think you want a baklava sundae is what you want, right?
1: Okay.
2: Yes.
1: Where do I get one of those?
2: Well, I'm going to bring you one.
1: Okay.
2: Don't worry.
1: My goodness.
2: You're going to have it. You will have it.
1: I'm going to leave here nice and full. So 50th anniversary, George. You guys are celebrating this year, yeah?
2: 50th anniversary. And 2 years ago, we celebrated the 100-year anniversary of our cathedral next door.
1: Very nice.
2: And we give a tours of that all day long from, you know, today, tomorrow, and then, of course, Sunday. And then we're going to go the museum. That's another must see.
1: Okay, and is that connected to the cathedral?
2: Yes, right downstairs, right underneath it.
1: What's the, you know, there's a healthy Greek community in Utah.
2: There is.
1: What's the origin story there?
2: Well, originally the Greeks came over for mining, and they worked and worked and worked. But as they worked, they were also very people that loved education.
1: Yeah.
2: And now in today's, I mean, we're talking turn of the century stuff, but today. I mean, some of them even went into sports. Mm-hmm. You got Alex Karras. You got a lot of Greeks that played football and other sports.
1: Yeah.
2: But then you've got attorneys today. You've got doctors today. Because not only are we hospitable people, we're also entrepreneurial people. Mm. We definitely love the education. We want to make sure that we get ahead in life.
1: We have just started the entertainment portion of the calendar. What's going on the stage?
2: Oh, yes. This is our Dionysius Dance Group. They're one of the better ones in the entire country, really. Okay. They're a performing group. They're very, very good. And they're as a matter of fact, they have won several awards wherever they go, and they're asked to perform at several different festivals in their Intermountain area.
1: Very nice.
2: Yeah.
1: All right, so you guys go through Sunday night, right? It's all weekend long.
2: Yep.
1: All right. Hey, thanks for stopping by. I'm going to dig into this when I can. I'll try to do the show and not be distracted.
2: I expect it gone before the next segment.
1: We're going to do our best. My man George out here at the Salt Lake City Greek Festival. I'm telling you, bottom line, like, it's a beautiful day. The food is incredible. The drinks are amazing. The desserts are they look too good to be true. I'm going to do what I can to get through most of this. I still have my Euro I've got to finish. So come on down to the 50th annual Salt Lake City Greek Festival. It goes through Sunday night. It's the Holy Trinity Cathedral at 279 South, 300 West. They're celebrating their 50-year anniversary, and we're just having a good time. Start your weekend early. Tell your boss I gave you permission to basically tell him to stick it and come down and hang out with us at the Greek Festival. Do not do that, because I don't want you to get fired. All right, before we catch a break, you're going to go to GameDayMensHealth.com right now. I will pause and wait. 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Okay. Schedule your free consultation. Even if you don't take advantage of the deal, just take advantage of this, because they're not charging you for it, and it takes 20 to 30 minutes out of your day, and you will get educated on where you're at with your health, which we all should do. I wish I did this earlier in my life, but I've been working with them for 3 years now, and the results speak for themselves. I'm in the best shape I've ever been in as an adult, and I've maintained it for 3 years because of this program. Okay, so if you find that you're not sleeping well as you age, if your energy level is lower as you age, if getting up to work out feels like a task, if your libido is low and your relationship is suffering, this can solve all of that, okay? So you're going to go through the consultation, they're going to take some blood, and then they're going to sit with you and go over your levels as far as, okay, here's where you're healthy, here's where you're a little low. Then they're going to offer you some of their products that can help you out. Now, for me, it's testosterone and peptides. I am able to utilize their testosterone supplementation and some of their peptides. It's made my workouts 20 times better. I lost weight, I got in shape, and again, I've maintained it for 3 years because I go in for blood work every 3 months. Here's the kicker, though. When you're in there for the consultation, just be like, hey, I heard Spence talking about this on his radio show. And they'll be like, sweet, 50% off, all of it, 50% off. This isn't some promo code where you get like $5 off or 10%. They are knocking 50% off of the membership if you tell them you heard me talking about it on the radio show. So you're gonna go to GameDayMensHealth.com. You're going to get that consultation that's free. You're going to mention you heard me talking about it on the show. And they're going to give you 50% off your membership. It's our good friends at Game Day Men's Health. All right, don't forget Eric Weddle is going to join us coming up on the other side of 4 o'clock. We'll do a little golf today with Paul Pugmire. We'll get to the 5 o'clock hour of the show, and we will say goodnight at 6. It's The Drive on a Friday. Happy weekend. Keep it here on ESPN 700.
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0: All right, we're live today at the 2026 Salt Lake City Greek Festival. It's the 50th annual Greek Festival. It's right outside the Holy Trinity Cathedral, centrally located here in downtown Salt Lake City, Utah, 279 South, 300 West. 50 years of Greek culture, faith, food, and community. Just finished my Euro. Amazing. My man George just stacked me with desserts. I've got two boxes full of desserts. Porter, are you jealous yet that you're back in the studio without all of the spoils over here?
1: I am. Right. I am, but I'll make my way down there.
0: Well, I could also... All right. We did just have a wind situation, so both my computer and my notes are now soaking wet, so we're going to try to make our way through this. I'm going to catch up with Eric Weddle coming up on the other side of 4 o'clock. Eric Weddle will be inducted into the Utah Ring of Honor on Saturday night. Of course, Arkansas in town for an 8:15 kick. Reminder, our pregame coverage will begin at 4:15 for Utah football as your home of the Utes for 75 years now. And Arkansas rolls into town a 12.5-point underdog. That line has not moved. But, Porter, we opened up the show, and, you know, I was telling you with some free time last night, I went and kind of dug in a little bit on exactly who Arkansas is and went back and watched our game against North Alabama. But I wanted to hone in on

0: on the – so you and I were both at the Utah game, and so as you're watching it in real time, it's one thing to dissect and analyze what you're seeing. It's always helpful to go back and just watch the game and try to understand exactly what the coaches are trying to accomplish. And not look, I don't know how much Kevin showed. I don't know how much Kevin McGivin actually showed at all. It's not the same offense as Jason Beck's, is it?
1: No. We've talked about it a little bit through the week. There were like similar, you know, we'll call it eye candy, where you got a bunch of guys in the backfield, or you've got kind of the players you'd normally see, right? You've got a Semi Tuilagi, you got Sione back there in the backfield. You've got Bird Ficklin and Devin Dampier together in the backfield. There was a lot of similar eye candy that we saw with Jason Beck's offense. But once you get down to it, the actual, you know, play calling and the formation of the offense is quite a bit different. There are certain things you see with Kevin McGivin pre-snap that is very different than Jason Beck. Jason Beck utilized motions laterally, I think, quite a bit more than we've seen from Kevin McGivin. And there are definitely differences. I think where it looks similar is when you look out onto the field and, you know, there's a couple of, as Utah talks about, these Rhino guys or these Swiss Army guys that can do a bunch of different things out there on the field at the same time. And that's where it looks similar. And I think that that's something where you see some familiarity. But no, there is a lot of new looks in Kevin McGivin's offense. And I think, Spence, we probably only got to see a small part of that against Idaho. I'm really curious to see what that looks like against an SEC defense with improved speed, at the very least, out there on the field. But no, as you saw during film watch, it's not the same offense. There are a lot of things that look similar. There are a lot of the same verbiage. There's a lot of stuff that, you know, Kevin McGivin tried to keep on the same line so that Devin Dampier and Bird Ficklin and these guys didn't have to adjust too much. But this still is, you go back and watch Kevin, his offenses at Utah State and otherwise, it's not the same as what Jason Beck ran. It's, you know, a lot of stuff down the field. Now, can Utah capitalize on a lot of that stuff down the field? That, I think, is kind of still a question mark for me with particularly Devin Dampier. It's the one area of his game, Spence, the one area of his game where I see room for marketed improvement, and that is getting the ball downfield and on time. He gets the read, and he sees that it's open. He sees that it's there, but a lot of times he's floating that ball. He's floating those deep balls up and kind of sending a 50-50 ball out there, which for Braden Pagan, for Larry Simmons, for a few of these guys, that's okay. But against an Arkansas team with you know, some athleticism on the back end, that may be a bigger problem than it was against Idaho.
0: Yeah, it's good. It's a good point, because there were a couple of throws when Idaho was in town that you want Devin to connect on. We're getting nitpicky because it was an ass kicking, and you know, of course, Utah looked great. But if you miss these numbers a little bit earlier, and it's always difficult. Well, it's always been difficult in college football to look back at a year ago and understand what you're going to see, unless there's a tremendous amount of continuity. Players returning, coaches returning, and in this day and age, every roster turns over year in and year out, and Arkansas specifically has 80-plus new players and a brand-new coaching staff. But watching the North Alabama game, if you just look at the box score, you would think K.J. Jackson actually had a really, really good game. He didn't. 24 of 35, 267, average of 7.6 per completion, 3 touchdowns and 1 pick on its surface is fine. His QBR was only 30.1. He had 2 turnovers and should have had 3. In the very first possession against North Alabama, the North Alabama linebacker straight up dropped a pass that K.J. Jackson, it looked like he threw it directly to him. K.J. threw an interception in the red zone, giving them eliminating an opportunity to put another 6 or 7 on the board. Last year's in the SEC, Arkansas last year was defensively just a absolute sieve. It's hard to understand whether or not it's the same this year, because North Alabama is a lesser team. They weren't able to do a lot against Arkansas. Much like Idaho, it was just a mismatch of athletes, mismatch of people. One team had bigger, stronger, faster players. Last year, defensively, Arkansas was the worst defensive team in the SEC with yards, points per game, and EPA per play. And Utah's offense was elite as it pertains to the national level. Fifth in EPA per play, fourth in yards, fourth in points per game. But when you look at what Arkansas tried to do against North Alabama offensively, this is against North Alabama. This is what they did on offense. 4.8 yards per play, 3.5 yards per run, minus 3.5 EPA per play, and they had three turnovers against North Alabama. Okay, so when you kind of break this thing down, the more and more I'm starting to dig into it a little bit, and look, this is difficult because it was Idaho, but Utah's defense against Idaho, 3.8 yards per play allowed, 4 yards per pass. They brought pressure. Colton Swan brought pressure on 44% of the quarterback's dropbacks, and they allowed a 35 passer rating. So even though we've talked a little bit, you know, since the game last Thursday now about some of the defensive issues, and Stevenson Sylvester on the broadcast pointed them out himself, said the defense was a little bit leaky. If we're honest, Idaho had no really chance to even make that thing close. So we'll see what it brings as far as pressure rate goes with Colton Swan this week against KJ Jackson in Arkansas, who certainly will provide a better test. But the other thing is Arkansas's defensive line against North Alabama was atrocious. Braylon Russell, 17 carries, 49 yards, an average of 2.9. Sutton Smith, 15 carries, 36 yards, average of 2.4. As a team, they averaged 3 yards per carry, 49 carries, 148 yards against North Alabama. Lance Holdsclaw and Ethan Day against Idaho last week combined for 9 pressures. Okay, we talked about the lack of sacks, but if you're getting pressure and you're forcing the quarterback to chuck that thing out the window, then, you know, that's almost as good as a sack. I mean, you'd like to get to the quarterback more. They do have a player, Arkansas, who popped off the film a little bit. His name's Jelani Watkins. He's number 13. I didn't know much about him, but there were a couple of plays. He only had 2 carries, but did have 21 yards, a 16-yard rush. They use him a little bit like Utah does with Daniel Bray. Jelani Watkins is more of a true wideout. He's like a slot receiver. He wears 13. LSU transfer, track and field superstar. And so maybe if they get him in the space a little bit, that's a player to watch out for. But the more and more, Porter, I've dug into this thing, and we'll give you our picks. We'll call that about 550 tonight. I'm starting to feel like this could get loose and Utah could win big.
1: Yeah, I think I'm with you. The film study that you got deep into last night, that's what I'm going to do tonight. You know, we'll give you the full breakdown on our pregame show as well. But I'm leaning that way as well. I think that Arkansas has enough athletes and has some potential to move the ball or at the very least get some big plays against Utah's defense. And part of that has to do with some of the things I saw from Utah's defense against Idaho as well. But ultimately, I think on the offensive side of the football, Utah's going to have no problem. Yes, the offensive line is still a question mark about who and what that looks like. But ultimately, even if the push up front isn't what we're used to seeing in you know last year's team, I still think that Utah's able to put up a bunch of points and do so in a hurry against this Arkansas team. I'm expecting Utah to put up 40-plus points tomorrow. And whether Arkansas can match that for a couple of quarters or so, I think is something that we could see. You know, I'm not necessarily saying it's going to be 49-7, but something along the lines of a 45-24 or 45-21 is very much within the realm of possibility. And, you know, I think that just is up to probably the turnover battle. If KJ Jackson gives Utah the amount of turnover-worthy plays that I expect him to give them, I think Utah takes advantage of it and wins by several possessions.
0: All right, before we catch a break, my guy George, he's done it. What have you just put in front of me here at the Greek Festival?
2: That was the baklava sundae that we spoke about.
0: My goodness.
2: Yeah, zero calories.
0: Well, probably not, but that's all right.
2: Yeah, well, huh.
0: Cheat
2: okay.
0: day today.
2: Well,
0: what's in this thing?
2: Well, we finally got the soft serve ice cream to the point where we wanted it, so okay. We were able to do that. And then we're on top of it is all the baklava trimmings that you find on the inside.

0: Okay.
1: And then, of course, the whipped cream and the drizzled chocolate and, of course, the cherry on top.
0: It looks amazing.
1: Yeah.
0: And we are live at the Greek Festival today. It is the 50th annual Salt Lake City Greek Festival at the Holy Trinity Cathedral, 279 South, 300 West. Got some dancing going on. We got the bar lit. People are eating, drinking, having a good time, which is what this is all about.
1: Absolutely. Not just that, we're going to be televising the game tomorrow night.
0: Okay.
1: Hopefully we'll get through the whole thing. We'll see. And then, of course, on Sunday, we got NFL games.
0: Yeah.
1: We like to put them on these big video walls here because everybody just likes to come and spend some time here. And it's just like a big, giant bar.
0: How did this thing start? Do you know how it actually began?
1: Actually, before it was a festival, our philanthropic group, which was the ladies of the church, they would do a little bake sale.
0: Mm-hmm.
1: Okay, it was called a bazaar.
0: Okay.
1: And that went on for several years. And then finally, in 1974, they said, we really need to take this up a notch. So in 1976, they created the first Greek festival.
0: Okay.
1: It was all done in just this building behind us here, a small space. Everything was there. In 1982, 1983, they took it to another level where they started putting tents up outside. And then in 1991, they said, we'll expand the tents. And then when I took over in the year 2020 when I took over, we have COVID. Mm. We didn't have it.
0: Mm.
1: But in 21, I said, we're gonna take this tent all the way to the end of the block here.
0: Yeah.
1: And they said, well, that's impossible. You're never going to fill it. And guess what? We filled it.
0: Mm-hmm.
1: And it was,
0: yeah.
1: That was it. And it's just been going up and up ever since.
0: Yeah. Okay. You lose for this segment because I know you're busy. Talk to the families out there as to why they need to come down this weekend. Exactly what sort of experience they can have.
1: One of the greatest things about the Greek people is very hospitable, very family-oriented, for sure. Everybody comes down here with their families. You'll see every age group you can possibly imagine down here. Kids under 5 are free. And then, of course, military, first responders, and I believe it's the military and first responders are all for free.
0: Great.
1: As well. But the family unit itself is very important to the Greek people. And that's one thing that we do, family, religion, and culture. And we keep all that tied in together. We love to entertain people. And that's why everybody should actually come out, because you're going to get not only entertainment, you're going to have an extremely great time.
0: Yeah, for sure. We got dancing and music. We got music and drinks. I mean, it's all happening. Beautiful weather outside. So grab the kiddos. Come on down to the Salt Lake City Greek Festival at the Holy Trinity Cathedral at 279 South, 300 West in Salt Lake. I got a break so I can eat this thing, okay?
1: Okay, go ahead. Yeah, you better.
0: George, good to see you, man.
1: All right,
0: 2 hours to go. Coming up on the other side, we've got Eric Weddle. He's being inducted into the Utah Ring of Honor. Do a little golf with Paul Pugmire. Get to the 5 o'clock hour of the program. Say goodnight at 6. Jam-packed Friday drive. 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

0: All right, we're live at the Greek Festival, 50th annual Greek Festival, right in the heart of downtown Salt Lake City, Utah. It's the Holy Trinity Cathedral. It is 279 South, 300 West in Salt Lake City. Porter, not to rub it in, but I now have a new favorite dessert. I just tried a baklava sundae with soft serve ice cream during the break, and I had to throw the rest of it away because it was too rich.
1: Oh, really?
0: Yeah.
1: So now I'm without dessert, and you're wasting it. I see.
0: Yeah, no, that's correct. I ate half of it, and then I had to throw the other half away. So that's where we're at the Greek Fest.
1: I get it.
0: All right, big day for our next guest coming up tomorrow. A very well-earned award accolade as Eric Weddle will be inducted into the Utah Ring of Honor. Utah-Arkansas coming up tomorrow night, and Ewed is our guest on a Friday. What's up, man? How are you?
2: Doing great. A little few hours before the big game tonight, and then get on a flight tomorrow morning and enjoy the day with my Utes and everyone else and watch them smack the Razorbacks.
0: Love it. I want to know where you were when you got the phone call that you found out that you were having this honor bestowed upon you, and what your reaction was, Eric?
2: Yeah, I actually was at spring practice, and I think I just got done talking to the team, and then when I was done, Mark said, "Hey, I got something to say," and he goes, "We can't allow one of our players who's getting inducted to the College Football Hall of Fame not being our Ring of Honor." So, Eric, you're going in the Ring of Honor. And I was just like, whoa, you know, it's crazy. And they all started clapping and whatnot.
0: Well, it's very cool. It seemed like the natural next selection, obviously, with Alex Smith heading on in. So I don't know how much you've been able to watch as it pertains to Arkansas. I know you're busy coaching your own team and your boy, and I do want to talk about that in a moment. But the more and more I'm kind of digging into this matchup, E-Dub, I actually feel like it's not just going to be a Utah win. I think they have a chance to run them off the field. Arkansas didn't look very good last week against North Alabama. In this day and age of college football, as you know, we're talking about rosters that overturn quite a bit. But what do you think we're going to see coming up tomorrow night with Arkansas in town?
2: Well, I think it's going to be obviously a level up from Idaho. But at the end of the day, we're the better team. And so we have the better quarterback, we got the better scheme, we got the better coaches. It's at home, night game. I can't remember the last time someone beat us at night. Maybe, like, you know, you guys would have to let me know. But very rarely happens. And you look how we played that first week. It was a clean, crisp. Obviously, there's room for improvement and this and that. But I just feel like if we just be us and run the football, formations, shifts, motions, really stress the defensive calls and checks, and that's when busts happen, and then take our shots downfield. I'm right there with you. Like, everyone keeps talking, especially these people out in Arkansas, about, oh, the ranking, is our team talent ranking is better than the best team this now. Okay, we're going to see. And then when Monday comes around, make sure you have us on your podcast to talk about the rankings of talent when we beat you by 40.
0: Love it. Yep. It has been interesting because we've had guests on throughout the course of the week, and, you know, you referenced some of the social media conversation. It just feels like the folks down south, it's not that they're not familiar with Utah. It feels like they just ignore a football that's not played down there, you know?
2: Oh, it's definitely the SEC bias to a T. If you're not an SEC, you're automatically not very good. And that's just how they think. That's how the media portrays everybody. So you have to just go out and earn it. And that's fine. That's what we've been doing that for decades. So, but that's just you know, it's ingrained in these people and the belief. And then when they get smacked around, it's like, oh, we probably shouldn't overlook this team. Or we probably shouldn't have said that their stadium's not going to be loud and their stadium's not very big, so it's not even going to be an issue. All right. Well, we don't say we're trying to tell you. It's going to be different for you.
0: Yeah, I actually went last night to go on YouTube and look at some game previews, and there was kind of this Arkansas podcast network game preview. And when I heard him say, Coach Scaley and Devon Dampier, I'm like, I'm not even listening to this. Like, you don't even know the names of the coaches and the players.
2: Yeah, seriously, it's like, what are we doing? You're not you're not even being serious about this game. And we are. We understand what this game means, and every game is a big game for us. And when we have leadership and a vision and a connection that Coach Scally has done with this team, you're going to see a spirited effort, tomorrow night, especially a big-time opponent. Like, we're going to be fired up and let them overlook us, and we'll see what happens when zero on the clock.
0: Tell me, Ewed, from your perspective, because he's, a former teammate and a good friend of yours, what makes Morgan uniquely qualified to do this job right now?
2: Gosh, I think he just has a very keen sense and ability to connect with the players, and especially the players of today's graphic, right? Like, it's a different type of kid that is playing football now than it was when we were playing, and even different than 10 years ago. So different obstacles, different things that they're dealing with. So I just feel like he's the perfect guy to lead our program and really connect and build those relationships and really, like, pour into it. Like, he just is a great he really values, like, character and the development of men. And so you're going to get that with him, where in other places, like, that's not number one. I feel like and believe, like, that's a huge priority within our program, that you're going to develop into a great young man when you leave this place.
0: A lot has been talked about. We've had a bunch of former players on as it pertains to what Morgan is trying to do to include guys like you and, guys like Nate Orchard and alumni. To come back and speak to the team and kind of keep you guys in the loop as far as how the program is doing. Can you speak to that a little bit?
2: Yeah, I mean, we got some great alums and great guys that have played in our and gone through our program that understand what this place means, how it's supposed to be represented, how it's supposed to look, and the connection piece and family aspect of it. Like, you leave, you stay, and you leave a place like Utah, like, you're forever a youth. Like, that's just the way it is. So I love the fact of trying to get these guys to come back and support the guys and support the program. There's so much experience and life lessons that guys can share to the younger guys and really just remind them what the expectation is, right? Like, doesn't matter who's wearing the jersey, the expectation is you play and act a certain way so we all can be proud of that.
0: Even Morgan this week, an article that was written by Adam Rittenberg on ESPN.com, of course, the question was asked about Coach Witt and what's similar and what's different. And I believe the quote Morgan used is, "We believe in the same things as far as football goes, but we're completely different people, different personalities." What in your mind, Ewed, does that mean?
2: Well, I think like, Coach Witt is much more, like, personality-wise, like, I feel, as a coach with me than other people. Like, we're very, like, tough. We're very intense. We're, like, ball, team, X's and O's, where I think Morgan has a really great balance of football and scheme, but also development of your personal life and how's your well-being. Are we improving in that area? And I'm not saying Coach Wood didn't emphasize that stuff, but there's just, like, some guys, like, I think that's a strength of Morgan, like, and it's something that he's alluded to. And when I think about coaching college and being in that role, like, I don't think I'd be very good, because I'm just more of a ball guy. Not saying I don't stress the importance of those types of things, of doing the right things, but at the end of the day, like, most times I just want to coach ball, So it takes a unique person. I think that is very different. And then just really having the entire team under one vision, one culture, RSNB, like, you can totally see that as a team. Like, everyone believes that now.
0: It's interesting you say that about yourself, because you are coaching now, and oftentimes, certainly in pro basketball, the greatest players have never made the greatest coaches. And Magic Johnson used to describe it as, because he coached the Lakers for like 10 games. He's like, I can't do this. And he was asked why. He said, they don't play the way I do. And we're like, well, you're Magic Johnson, of course. You don't have another one of those guys on your team. Yeah. Is it frustrating as, because you were, and Morgan was an excellent high school and college player, but you're a pro Hall of Famer, in my opinion, E-Dub. So ultimately, I wonder if you run into those same frustrations as a coach because of how good you were as a player, if that makes sense.
2: No, my frustration is, like, we're in meetings in 10 minutes, like, the attention span of high school kids is thinking about other stuff, right? Or they don't come into meetings with their pen and paper like the expectation is. And you ask them a question and they're just not listening. Like, my frustration is like, it was basically life. It was do or die for me for 14 years. And so... And I really, like, love the grind. I really love, like, the preparation and really, like, getting the best out of us as a unit to try to stop the opponent. Like, so that is the frustration. Like, I really, like, to a point, really like the development of young men and really teaching them, like, what do great men look like? What are those characteristics? I do like that to a point because I love coaching football. I love, like, getting the best out of that. So I think it's more like, I think I'm more suited for NFL because it's like, there is no emotions. There is no like, hey, I'm having a tough time at home. Like, I understand that, but I need you to do your job. We need you. We need you. So it's really like just different ideology and what type of people you're dealing with.

0: dealing with. It's not so much like they can't do what I do. I know not many people, if anyone, could do what I do. I still teach them and coach them what it looks like so they could be the best version of themselves. But the other frustrations are just their teenage kids that, in most cases, football is not very forefront on their mind, and that's okay.
1: Yeah, some good stuff there. I mean, look, whatever it is, you're doing a hell of a job. I keep track of the schedule with Rancho Bernardo, and you guys are 3-0 so far. I wonder how much of your X's and O's and the schemes and concepts you believe in are taken from kind of the similar lineage that Morgan has been brought up in, Eric.
0: Yeah, so I think that's a good question. I think, like, what we run defensively is more what I learned and grew in the NFL. Just the concepts and the two shells and the sims and a lot of that type of coverage basics and coverage knowledge. So I think that, but really, like, how I am and how I try to lead is I've taken every great man or great coach that I've been under and take little tidbits and try to apply it in my coaching style. And then offensively, we're a mix of everything. Like we shift, we motion, we're empty, we're no huddle. We run outside zone, power, gap scheme, zone read, drop back passing game, two-man routes, hard play action, half rolls. Like, I think if I'm not giving my boys an advantage pre-snap, then I'm failing them as a coach. So I feel like every week we have to have an advantage schematically, because in most cases we aren't with the big schools, like, we're not on the same talent level or size-wise, so we got to make up for it.
1: You guys have Westlake tonight?
0: Westlake at our place. They made the trek down, and it's going to be a great game. They got a really good team, and we're excited for the matchup.
1: They are a good team. Oh, I didn't realize Westlake was the opponent. When was this matchup set?
0: They reached out to me in the offseason. It was either to me or my athletic director. I can't really remember, but they were looking for an out-of-state game, and they wanted to come to California, and they knew or found out we had some open dates, and so we made it work, and I feel like we're both very similar programs, like talent and size-wise, and so, I was like, yeah, let's do it. Like, unfortunately, we can't come up because I don't have the funds. I would have to basically pay for the whole team to go up there, which I pay enough already. So they're going to come down, and they're here, and it's going to be a great game. Hopefully it'll be a classic, and we'll pull it out somehow.
1: All right, so I continue to use the same line all week. I said, if you see Eric Weddle and his family in town prior to the game, go up and tell his son that we love him in Salt Lake City. when did you know that you had a little baller on your hands, and how has this progression gone?
0: I think it's seventh grade year in Pop Warner, they really like started to be like one of the best players on the field. And then when he went to eighth grade, I took over the high school. So that year, it was kind of a wash because I wasn't coaching him, and he kind of just had fun with his buddies. Each year he just gets better and better. He works really hard, and I challenged him this offseason to bring others with him. Like, true leadership is how you can bring others with you and raise their level of play and raise their level of character on and off the field. And so he got thrust into action as a freshman and really wasn't a great environment when majority of the team didn't like him, wouldn't talk to him. And he just had to handle all that. And he had to grow up really quickly and understood, like, hey, when I cross the white lines, I'm out there to dominate and take people's names. And really, I think it's for him, it's a relief that he gets when he crosses white lines of all the things that he's had to go against or hear against. And everyone thinks, like, yeah, you're Eric Weddle's son, like, that's you got it easy. And it's kind of the opposite. Everywhere he goes, they're trying to take him out. Everywhere he goes, he gets told that he's not good, or you're only getting looked at because of your last name. And he really holds on to that and takes it out on the field, which is what people don't understand, is you're making a bigger monster in the long run by doing those things. And so

0: He's got an old school mentality, but also he's a freak athlete and football player.
1: I want you to share this with him. My father, like you, achieved a lot in his field. And I had somebody pull me aside when I was about Gage's age, and they said to me the following, and it's always stuck with me, just accept that nobody cheers for the son of a famous father.
0: Seriously.
1: You know what I mean?
0: It's true, and you know, you can let it eat you up, or you can embrace it and carve out your own journey and path. And I just try to tell them, like, who you are as a person, who you are as a teammate will ultimately be judged. And really, the work will always prevail. Like, how hard you work, how hard you do things, the passion and energy you pour into whatever you love, that will always prevail. So no matter where you go, like, no matter where you go, if you end up at Utah, you're going to be judged on how you compare to your dad. If you go to anywhere else, you're going to be looked at and judged how well you do against with your dad, because your dad, everywhere you go, you're going to be compared to me. So he got over that. I think last spring, he got over that of just understanding and realizing, like, no matter where I go, I'm going to be compared to me. And he's like, almost like relishes it and welcomes it. And it's like, yeah, I want to be better than him. And I'm going to go show everyone that. So it's been kind of nice to see that maturation of him and just acknowledging me, but also appreciating what I did, but also saying, like, hey, I'm coming for you. And I love that.
1: When did he beat you in a foot race the first time?
0: Oh, my gosh, a foot race? Mm. I mean, my mind says I can still beat him right now, but I know that's not the case. But I don't even know if we ever really had an official race, because I basically stopped running because I'm tired of, like, hurting myself. Mm-hmm. And I don't want to, like, tear Achilles or something. So I don't even run anymore. And if he told me, like, hey, Dad, let's go race, I would say, you win. You win. You're good. I don't need to do it. He's already surpassed what I did in high school and in 2 years, what I did in 4 years. So we'll see what his college, if he's fortunate enough to make it to college, you know, all things considered, we'll see if he matches that, and then we'll go from there.
1: Gonna go out on a limb and say he makes it to college, you had?
0: Yeah, I mean, you never know. We never want to put the cart before the horse.
1: Sure.
0: He's gotta stay humble and hungry, which he's doing. You gotta stay healthy. Like, the craziest part, and I think what he does have an advantage with me is just the mindset and the understanding of this game, and really thinking big picture, like relationships and what this game can bring you if you just pour into it, but also understand that it's not who you are. It's what you love to do, but it's not what you're defined by. And if this game ends tomorrow, which is a possibility, you got to be okay with that. And hopefully not, but you just never know with this game. It's a tough physical game, and injuries happen, and you just hope that, you know, you can stay healthy and do what you love to do, but also preparing yourself that you can do other things in this life.
1: Is he bigger than you? I've got some pictures pulled up. Is he bigger than you were at that age?
0: Yeah, he's like almost 6'2", and he's pushing, he's like 190 now. So okay. I didn't get to 190 until probably my junior year in college. Sophomore year in college. So yeah, he's just a bigger, more explosive type dude than I was. I think I'm a little quicker, like twitchier, but he's got more top end speed, and he's just a bigger guy.
1: Do you see him as a safety in college?
0: Yeah, he'll be going okay. As a defensive back. I think he's gonna be athletic and fluid enough to be able to move around to play nickel and play a boundary safety or a field safety. Like, he's going to be able to fill those roles, so which will make him more valuable at the next level. And so yeah, I mean, quarterback, he's a really good quarterback, don't get me wrong, and he would be a really good college quarterback or great college quarterback. I really do. If he just spent every second focused on quarterback instead of 50%, like, people don't understand, like, he gets 45 minutes of practice on Monday for quarterback. Defense is on Tuesday, so he gets no work on Tuesdays. And then Wednesday is an hour and 40-minute practice of offense. So he really only gets, like, half the week

0: of practice because we have to go, just one side of the ball each day. And so when he fully commits to one side or the other, which he's going to do defensively, he's going to see a mass improvement because of the time that he's going to be able to emphasize it. And I think he could be a great college quarterback, but I don't see a future in the NFL quarterback. I don't see that. Where I do think if everything, you know, it's a long ways away, but the potential and the ceiling is higher at defensive back.
1: Okay, before I set you loose, I know that you have just been, and I'm a father, okay? I'm also a father of a son who had a decision to make where to go to school, and I hoped that he decided to go to Utah, which is where I went, and he did not, and you just got to support him, right? You got to be bumper lanes on the bowling alley and make sure you're there when they need you more than anything else. But what has this process been like? I do see that he's announced his fall campus visits.
0: Yeah. I mean, honestly, it's been good. Like, I don't get into what coaches are talking to him, who's he been communicating with. Like, we did our spring visits last year. We went to games last year. And now we're trying to, like, we're basically just trying to cover all the boxes, right, and let him see as much as he can so he can get a really good feel and understanding. And then really, like, in January through, like, June is really, like, the nitty-gritty at that point of, all right, where do you see yourself? Who are you going to be competing with? What's the opportunity look like? What's the vision as a freshman? And in some cases, like, he's a big thinker. And so it's not always where can I play first. It's really, like, by year three, where am I best suited and peak on the field as a player and off the field to put yourself for the NFL, because that's really what you're trying to do. At that point, you're either going to be good enough for the NFL or you're not. So then at that point, you got to get your degree and et cetera, et cetera. So he's just taking it day by day and taking in all the info. And when he asks for my advice, I give it to him. When he doesn't, I just stay in my lane. And ultimately, it's his choice, it's his journey, and I'm going to love him and support him regardless. I have a few places that I feel like would be best, but I've already done it, so it's his turn, and he'll figure that out, and he'll commit to it and go make the best of it.
1: Well, I will reiterate to the community, if you see the Weddle family tomorrow, go up to the Sun and say we love you in Salt Lake City. Look, my friend, very well-earned award. Enjoy the moment. I'll see you up there tomorrow. Safe travels and good luck tonight, okay?
0: You got it. Thanks, bro. Great talking to you. Go Utes. And if you see me, come say hello. Let's take a picture. I'll sign whatever. And let's go watch our Utes kick some Razorback tail.
1: Love it. Love it. The legend, well-deserved honor for Eric Weddle tomorrow going into the Utah Ring of Honor. As Utah welcomes in Arkansas for an 8:15 kick, our pregame coverage begins at 4:15 on your home of the Utes for 75 years now. Today, we're your home of the Salt Lake City Greek Festival, 50th annual Salt Lake City Greek Festival. My guy George stops by once again. I have a new favorite dessert.
2: Okay. You got me.
1: That was amazing.
2: Yeah. Was that good?
1: Tell our listeners again what you loaded me up with.
2: Oh, the baklava sundae.
1: Mm-hmm.
2: Yeah, that is definitely one of the most popular ones here.
1: Yeah.
2: They take the trimmings of the baklava, they chop them up really, really well, and then, well, sometimes they do, sometimes they do chunks in there. It just depends. I think you got a good chunk in
1: there. I did. It was good.
2: Yeah,
1: it was excellent.
2: That's good stuff.
1: Yeah.
2: And then we finally got the soft serve ice cream to work with it, because it took us a couple of years to figure that out, but we finally got it figured out. So we did a soft serve ice cream, the baklava trimmings, the whipping cream, the chocolate drizzle, and, of course, the cherry on top.
1: Just so good.
2: Yeah, yeah, delicious. Are you kidding?
1: And bottom line is eat, drink, and be merry, right?
2: Hey!
1: That's what we're doing here at the Greek
2: Festival.
1: That's
2: exactly what we're doing here at the Greek Festival.
1: Yeah. Love it, love it. So tell our listeners why they need to get down here, if not tonight, sometime this weekend.
2: Well, we also have something that we haven't talked about much, and UVU is a very, very good partner with us.
1: Okay.
2: Because they have a course where they take kids and they run them over to Greece, and they learned the architecture. And they call it democracy of architecture, and what, why and how the American architecture is like the Greek architecture in Greece. And it's a pretty amazing display, and they're actually here all weekend, and they have a beautiful display over there. I think they actually have a virtual tour if you go over to their booth, and they just stick those glasses on you, you can take a tour of one of their cathedrals over there in Greece.
1: Very cool. Really kind of neat. Very cool.
2: Yeah.
1: And we just had a performance, and we're probably going to have more throughout the night right on the stage?
2: Yep. For the rest of the night, there's going to be dancing.
1: Okay.
2: And then pretty much all day tomorrow and all day Sunday.
1: What are your hours, by the way?
2: Oh, well, today we're going to close at 10 o'clock.
1: Okay.
2: And then tomorrow we open up at 11 and close at 10 again. And then Sunday we're going to open up at 11 and close at 8.
1: Okay. Fair enough. Well, look, I'll chat with you one more time before I get out of here. But thanks again for having me, okay?
2: Thank you.
1: All right. Come on down to the Greek Festival. It is the 50th annual Greek Festival. Holy Trinity Cathedral, 279 South, 300 West, right in the heart of Salt Lake City, Utah. They have been feeding me all day. I am very well fed. The food here is awesome. These are just the best people. They're hospitable. They're family-orientated. Here, giving back to the community at the Salt Lake City Greek Festival, right in the heart of downtown Salt Lake City, Utah, the Holy Trinity Cathedral at 279 South, 300 West. 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You deserve an advocate. We will catch a quick break. Coming up on the other side, we'll take a little bit of a break from the football to do a little golf. Paul Pugmire stops by. We're back to college football on the 5. We say goodnight at 6. Friday Drive. Keep it here on ESPN 700.
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0: today from the 50th annual Salt Lake City Greek Festival, the Holy Trinity Cathedral. It is 279 South, 300 West, right in the heart of downtown Salt Lake City, Utah. I cannot eat another thing. I actually have two boxes of desserts that I'm taking home and not taking a porter in the studio because I want all of them for myself. Is that good with you?
1: Yeah, whatever, man.
0: All right, fine, fine, fine. You can sulk because that was a trick. That was a test and you failed. I was going to see if you were acting mature and you didn't. So now you get nothing to like it.
1: I have a sneaking feeling that, you know, you hang up on a Friday, you're not gonna head back into the studio. But
0: well, I'm two blocks away. But anyway, nonetheless, we're going to take a little bit of a break from the football conversation, which we will get back to in the 5 o'clock hour of the program today to talk a little golf as we welcome in my guy, Paul Pugmire. Paul, what's up, man? How are you?
2: Doing great. Hey, I like your Caddyshack quote there, man.
0: Ooh, good knowledge. I wondered if anyone landed on that. You'll get nothing and like it. Well done.
2: Exactly, right?
0: By the way, when's the last time you watched Caddyshack? Does it still hold up?
2: Oh, heck yeah. Yeah, it ages very well. And the reason is, those characters are all real. I mean, we all know those people. The liberty the show took was putting them in the same place at the same time. But other than that, yeah, we know those folks. They're real. And so, yeah, this show will continue to be relevant.
0: What is the best golf movie of all time, Paul?
2: Great question. It's hard. You know, Caddyshack's a classic. It's hard not to love Tin Cup. The greatest game ever played is just tells such a good story that really matters in the development of the game in America when the game came over from the British Isles. But it's hard to move past Caddyshack.
0: You know, it's been interesting, like, as a result of the game exploding the way that it has, with, by the way, no sign of slowing down. That's the wildest part about how this game has grown. There are no metrics indicating this thing is flattening out. But Apple has that Owen Wilson TV show. Netflix just did a Will Ferrell thing. And then they've got the Full Swing documentary. It feels like the popularity of the game is now kind of reaching into the ecosystem of Hollywood and entertainment.
2: Yeah, it really does. And, you know, there's always been a crossover because there's always been Hollywood stars of various kinds who play the game and who love the game. And so you see different stars who are interested in portraying the game. But, I think it's here to stay. And there's some good work being done in the entertainment side of it as well.
0: What have the benefits and drawbacks of the explosion this game has seen? What does that sound like as somebody that's been around this game his entire life?
2: Well, I love seeing more people enjoying this great game. I love seeing a more diverse universe out there. I love seeing women and kids and people of color. I love seeing, you know, people who dress and look differently than some of the old fogies like me. I just love seeing more people enjoying the game. I think that's wonderful by every measure. Also, because there is more broader interest in the game, there's more economic incentive to invest in the game. So you see courses coming online. You see courses being refurbished, and you see, you know, solid budgets for maintenance and for upkeep. I think that really matters. You asked about what the downside is. I'm just going to default to something personal. For years, I got into a habit of never making tee times in advance, showing up when I wanted and being able to play. And now I've got to pay attention to the schedule and actually score a tee time. And I still have a hard time adjusting to that sometimes.
0: And I will add 6-hour rounds. And I will add, if you have a double date to play 18 holes, please do it Wednesday night at Nibley and leave us alone Saturday at Bonneville.
2: Yes, please.
0: I will add those. Just since I brought up Bonneville, I got to ask you about this Devin Tovey kid, okay?
2: Ah, good player.
0: So I actually, because Devin works at Bonneville, and I didn't know that it was him that had won the tournament, but Richard Smith, who's a consistent guest on the show, spent 40 years with the Jazz. He one day he was on air. He said, "I got to give a shout out to Devin Tovey." And I said, "Well, yeah, go ahead." So he talked about how this kid has been like grinding and working his tail off since he was like 13 or 14. And I looked up a picture. I'm like, "That's the kid that works at Bonneville." Like, I had no idea.
2: Yeah.
0: So anyway, I saw him over the weekend, and I was able to like congratulate him properly. But you could tell how much it meant to him that he won the City Am.
2: Oh, no question. And I've known Devin for years, and he works hard. He grinds at it hard, always cheerfully. He is just, he treats people so well.
0: The nicest
2: kid. He's a good friend, good company. Yeah, really good. He's a good hang. He's really good to be around. Just an absolutely nice person. And he's always had talent, but he's always had a hard, he has for several years had a hard time getting over the hump. But 2-3 years ago, he started winning UGA points tournaments, the PPR tournaments, and then wins the City Am, and that really, really matters because he is a child of Bonneville, and it's cool to see that happen
0: for sure. So shout out Dev if you're listening. Awesome stuff, man. Hey, if I took away just straight up scores and handicap, you know, improving, give me some signs for people out there that are working, and maybe I'm asking this question selfishly, that you're actually getting a little bit better.
2: Oh, yeah. Okay. Well, one thing immediately comes to mind, and it's so simple. How many balls are you losing? And there's a great story that goes along with that. Justin Thomas, of course, one of the best players in the world, and he comes from a golf family, but not everybody in his family is as good as Justin. And so when they get together for a family event, he's a Titleist guy. Titleist sponsors him. He has Titleist ship him a big pallet case of balls. And they go out and they play golf, all the family, and they keep score by the number of balls lost, not the number of strokes. And so, of course, whoever loses the fewest balls wins the tournament, and Justin's not eligible to count. But even though that's kind of funny, if you're looking for an immediate matrix of a way to judge that you're getting better, you're keeping the ball in front of you, keeping it in play, keeping it on grass, and you can find it again after you hit it. That's a really good way to measure. if you're improving, you're new to the game and improving. And then from there, I would start looking at really big scores, keeping them off the card. If you get to where, maybe you're going to hit some bad shots, and people do, everybody does. But if you're keeping just blow up holes off the scorecard, that's a really good measure as well.
0: So what if one round last weekend you lost 0 balls and the next round you lost 8 on the same golf course? Asking for a friend, of course.
2: Well, tell your friend, number one, golf's hard. And so we all feel the pain. But the other thing is, it's really hard, even among the very, very best players in the world, to have the same feels day to day. And it's really hard to play consistently day to day, round to round, even for the very, very best in the world. And so when that sort of thing captures you, focus on what you did well, what you did right on the day that things went well. And really dive in on what that felt like and focus on that, and that will come back to you again. I wouldn't dwell on the negative stuff. Focus on what goes right.
0: Okay, Paul, I appreciate that. Good perspective. All right, moving on. Ding dong, the witch is dead. Live Golf has officially filed for bankruptcy, and, you know, they owe John Rahm some money, they owe Bryson some money, they owe Cam some money, and they owe DJ some money. But now we have the details. It was never going to be sustainable. It felt really easy to see early on, like, this is not something that's going to be sustainable. Now, if the Saudis were willing to continue to invest, maybe, but $6 billion over the past 5 years invested by the Saudis, and I'm sure they were just like, this is not working. No one watched it. The TV numbers were atrocious. And when this first came down, it felt like, like an emergency. It was like a prescient deal for the game of golf. And I guess given time, things just work themselves out, yeah?
2: Yeah, you know, it's fascinating. It, when the whole news came out of the bankruptcy, first of all, nobody was surprised. All the signs were there and have been for quite a while. But I recall the conversation, an ongoing conversation you and I had on several different shows at the very beginning of this a few years ago, where, you know, we kept talking about what's the business model. What, nobody knows the business model. Nobody knows what the Saudis with the public investment fund, what they are measuring and thereby what they are deeming to be successful. And so since that never was known, we always knew all along it is not sustainable by any measure that anybody knows. And then of course, you have to speculate, well, is it that they're sports washing, that they want to use this tool, this event, series of events, this show to present the Saudis in a positive light? And then that comes back then to something you just said that was so crucial to everything about LIV and to the ultimate outcome, and that's that nobody watched. It was, you know, all of the attempts to make it something shiny and new and fun and buzzy, none of it captured people's attention. None of it landed because none of it was legitimate championship golf. And so the players would go there and just disappear. I mean, and that's what I think Rahm was most surprised about. That's what it looks like to me. Is and of course ended up hating the most is that he went there and became invisible. And you know, why would somebody at the top of their game, you know, whatever it is that you're doing in this world, and you're the best in the world, and you become invisible? Nobody wants that. And yet that's exactly what happened. And so if, in fact, the business model for the Saudis was to garner positive attention back to the regime, well, garnering no attention doesn't mean you're not fulfilling that business model. And I think that's ultimately what happened.
0: So, look, as I say every time this conversation comes up, all of us are trying to find a way to make our way through the world. And as part of that, having economic security is a very important thing that most everybody is chasing. So whether it's a NBA, NFL player that gets a contract that I think is way too much for his value, good for you. You got your bag. So good for these guys for going to get paid, okay? But if you gave John Rahm or Bryson or DJ or Cam Smith truth serum, and ask them if they would do it, knowing what they know now, all over again the same way, what do you think that response would sound like?
2: It would be a little different for different players. DJ, for example, is in a very, very different situation. He was on the down slope, the backside of his career. And so scoring the payday for him is a different thing than Rahm, who was on the ascendant side of his career. But I have to think that Rahm really regrets it because he became invisible, and we've missed him. Holy cow, love watching him play, you know? Want to see him play against the best in the world. I'm hoping for some Rahm Scheffler slugfests in the future when all this thing settles itself out over the next 2-3 years. But I think Rahm has to regret everything. I don't think DJ does. It doesn't look that way. Cam Smith has always given off vibes that what he really cares about is fishing, and that he just happens to be good at golf, and he realizes he can make money at it, but it's not his love. And so I'll bet he's ambivalent about it all. That's what it looks like from the outside. But the true competitors, players like Rahm, clearly Koepka, absolutely Koepka. And that's been very clear by decisions he's made. Same with Patrick Reed, again, being clearly demonstrated by decisions he has made. And, you know, and here we have Reed leading the way on this week's DP World Tour tournament as well. So the players who really care about the competition and whose careers were ascendant, I think they're really going to regret it. Rahm is absolutely at the top of that list.
0: All right. Last thing, and I'll set you loose. Are we getting closer and closer to understanding what the field will look like coming up the first week of October down at Bank of Utah Championship at Black Desert?
2: Yes, we are. So let's start close to home with answering that question. But first of all, some context. The way the PGA Tour system works for the players entering the tournaments, they have until Friday, 5 o'clock Eastern, for the week prior to the upcoming week's tournament to enter or not, and their status determines how within the system they get to enter. And the players have their own app for doing this on, and so we won't really know until that last Friday in September. But having said that, there's a couple things that we know. So tomorrow morning on Utah Golf Radio, I will be able to play the tape of a conversation I had with Zach Blair earlier this week about how he will be approaching his fall. And he's in a fascinating position, one of a kind, absolutely an amazing position where he is chasing points on two tours at the same time. He's on the cusp of qualifying for the PGA Tour through the Korn Ferry, and he's on the cusp of qualifying through the tour itself. And so for him, picking what he does each week this fall, week to week, is a real strategic dilemma. We talked about that, and I've got a recording of that conversation that we'll play on the radio show tomorrow. But I will tell you this. He has said, oh, no, I will be at Black Desert. And so we do know Zach will be at Black Desert. We're very happy about that.
0: All right, good stuff, Paul. What's coming up on the show tomorrow?
2: Well, obviously, we're going to have the conversation with Zach. We're looking forward to that. And we will continue our previews of the college teams in the state. We're going to be talking with Coach Chris Curran of Utah Valley University, and we will be talking with Coach Dean Johansson of Utah State.
0: Paul, thank you, sir. Have an excellent show and a great weekend. We'll chat soon.
2: Thank you, Spencer.
0: All right, Paul Pugmire, Utah Golf Radio. You can hear it on ESPN 700 every Saturday morning. All right, we're starting to see some folks spill in, George.
3: Yeah.
0: The Greek Festival.
3: It's picking up.
0: It's got to mean it's almost dinner time, yeah?
3: Yeah, must be, because right around 5:30, we just get slammed.
0: Okay.
3: But, which is good.
0: Yeah.
3: It's a good thing.
0: Do you serve the same lunch and dinner? Is it the same?
3: Yeah, yeah, okay. Same food all day long. Okay.
0: Uh-huh. By the way, I noticed that the I'm going to pronounce it as someone who's not Greek, the euro.
3: Yeah.
0: How do you say it?
3: Gyro.
0: Yeah, there you go.
3: Okay.
0: Incredibly fresh.
3: Uh-huh.
0: Tomatoes, onions, like everything was really, really fresh.
3: Well, it's made from scratch.
0: Okay.
3: Right there.
0: Yeah.
3: They take the meat, they you know, they put it on the griddle.
0: Mm-hmm.
3: They take the meat, the tomatoes are sliced as they're doing it, and then, of course, the onions go on top with that tzatziki sauce.
0: Oh, man.
3: Yeah, the tzatziki sauce was pre-made.
0: Okay.
3: Because we had to cup them.
0: Yeah.
3: But that's some good stuff.
0: Bottom line, this is a great place all weekend to eat, drink, dance, and enjoy life.
3: Exactly.
0: Right?
3: Yeah, and it's such a pleasure having you here, Spencer.
0: It's been awesome.
3: Yeah, I mean, you guys have always been such great supporters of this festival.
0: Yes.
3: I can't say enough good things about you.
0: I appreciate that.
3: We really appreciate you being here, and the partnership is fantastic.
0: Yeah, no,
3: we love it.
0: Every year when I get this alert, I'm like, yes, I'm going down to the Greek Fest, because even if I wasn't here working, I'd find my way down here.
3: Of course.
0: Come here every year, you know.
3: Of course, everybody does. But like you said, the crowd is starting to pick up, and you can see it. It's picking up a little bit early. We did have an amazing lunch crowd, though, which was our biggest ever. I think our dinner is going to get a little bit crazy, but you know what? We're ready for it, so...
0: Do you take a vacation after this weekend? Are you tired at the end of this weekend?
3: Tired?
0: Yeah.
3: I've been tired the last 2 months.
0: Yeah,
3: but you know what? Putting this thing on is just so much fun.
0: Yeah.
3: And in a sick sort of way, I kind of like it.
0: There you go. Love it. Okay, before I set you loose, just hit some highlight bullet points that you want families to know about why they need to get down here this weekend.
3: Well, there's several things. Let's go. If you come in through the south entrance, you can go through our church tours, your museum tours. We have our courtyard cafe there. You come in through the north, you've got the dancing happening. You've got the cafe. You've got the bar. You've got all the vendors that are down there. Vendors are important because these guys come from out of state. We don't have any local vendors here. They all come from out of state. But the one thing that's really the best thing about the festival is, of course, the food. The food. Get ready to just fill your stomachs with some great food.
0: Yeah, yeah.
3: Passed down from generation to generation.
0: Yeah, and everything. I'm so full. I mean, and I'm taking that home.
3: Yes.
0: My son will. Yeah. My son has a huge sweet tooth, so he's going to enjoy some Greek desserts.
3: Good.
0: Well, like I said, always a pleasure, and have best of luck the rest of the weekend, and we'll see you soon, okay?
3: Thank you. Thank you so much, Vince.
0: All right, come on down. It's the 2026 Salt Lake Greek Festival. It's the 50th anniversary, so they're blowing it out. We've got unbelievable fresh food. Greek food. I've got a buddy who travels all over the world, and when I've asked him, like, okay, where's the best food that you've ever been, he always says, it is in Greece. You got to get there. I've never been. It's on the bucket list, but this is an authentic Greek experience with great food, great drinks, great desserts. Come on down. It's really easy to find. The Holy Trinity Cathedral is 279 South, 300 West in Salt Lake City. Kids under 5 are free. First responders and veterans get in for free as well. Very affordable, and it is worth it because you will eat, and you will eat well. You'll drink. You'll have a great time with these people who are just the best. All right, 3 hours down, 1 hour to go. The final hour of the program is next. It's on ESPN 700.
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0: All right, Utah's taking on Arkansas on Saturday night. Saturday afternoon, BYU will host Arizona. So some big games for our two in-state teams. The Niners smoked the Rams last night. Week one of the NFL is upon us. No better time to talk to our next guest, Sam Bruckhaus, on a Friday from Sumer Sports. What's up, Sam? How are you, man?
14: How y'all doing, fellas? I got a little taste of NFL football. Now I'm ready for some college football and some more NFL football this weekend.
0: No doubt. Great time of year. So let's start with the college game, and let's start locally. And you know, Utah was able to handle their business easily in the opener against Idaho, and Arkansas did win their first game against North Alabama, but it was a bit of a slog. Arkansas was the worst defense in the SEC a year ago. New coaching staff, 80-plus new players. We've been trying to learn about them a little bit throughout the course of this week in preparation for this game on Saturday night, Sam, but what do you make of it? What do you think we're going to see?
14: Yeah, I think the first thing that we must check, especially in this kind of premier matchup with Utah, is going to be the personnel that they utilize. In the game against Northern Alabama, as you said, they utilized a lot of 11 personnel. I, having formerly played against Ryan Silverfield, the now Arkansas offensive coordinator, play caller, and head coach, was expecting them to use a lot more 12 personnel, especially given they have all these transfers. You try to get a lot of guys in there. I think that it's going to be interesting to see what they pull out of the hat in their first game, particularly because this offense did not look good in their first game against a much lesser opponent. I'm going to be very interested to see if they switch some things up, if they start implementing more of what that tree likes to call the super back, which is typically a running back who is aligned in the slot, is typically motioned all over the place. Braylon Russell was the guy who had 17 carries, 51 yards, and a touchdown. I think he will continue to be the primary back for Arkansas. But keep a close eye, Utah fans, on if they start implementing more motion, more weird offensive elements now that they're playing a stronger opponent.
0: Yeah, it's again, it's always tough to tell with these week one opponents, whether it's North Alabama for Arkansas or Idaho for Utah. But for Utah against Idaho, it looked really crisp and really clean. There were a couple of maybe moments of consternation for the staff as far as some missed tackles here or there. But offensively, Kevin McGivin, you know, I understand that people say he believes in the same concepts as Jason Beck, but it's a different offense. It's more dynamic. The receivers are more involved. Utah's rushing attack was elite last year. A lot of that was, of course, because of those offensive linemen. They were the fifth best offense in the country, fourth in yards, fourth in points per game. But I don't think it's going to look the same. You know, again, the concepts, I guess, can be a little bit similar, but I saw some more exotic formations, a lot of motion. And again, this wide receiver room just feels like it's a lot deeper than it was a year ago. So what's fair to say, and what can we learn with Utah's first game against Idaho?
14: Yeah, I think the first thing to take away is that we got some weirdness, some trickeration in this offense throughout the game, whether that was using the quarterbacks in interesting ways, using the tight ends in interesting ways. And so I'm interested to see what those 2 to 3 trick plays a game will look like, particularly against an SEC-style defense. And also, moreover, I think that this offensive line may even look better now that they're getting some healthy guys back that missed the first week. So I think Devin Dampier is going to have a full deck of cards, perhaps the fullest deck of cards, at least as it pertains to the skill positions and the play calling that he's had up until now. Now, the offensive line is not necessarily Spencer Fano and Caleb Lomu anymore, two NFL offensive tackles, even though they are still quite strong. So it will be up to him to continue to do his best to avoid sacks, particularly against this new kind of integrated defense from Arkansas. But I think I am really excited to see what this offensive passing unit looks like against a passing defense that, again, we don't know exactly what it's going to look like. They did have about 9 havoc plays in their game against North Alabama, the Arkansas defense did. But I think that's going to be a really, really interesting matchup, especially given that those havoc plays, which include sacks, are probably not going to happen against Devin Dampier, given how well he avoids sacks. So hunting for explosives and increasing explosives through creativity and a stronger depth at the skill positions is definitely in the cards for Utah and something that needs to be watched closely.
0: So, you know, if you want to give a prediction, you can go ahead, Sam. To start the week without knowing a ton about Arkansas, with 80 new players and a brand new coaching staff, the walking line was kind of like, okay, SEC team, SEC athletes, bigger, stronger, faster. And all of that is true. But based off of, they were like a top 25 offense in college football last year, but they're replacing a ton, including the quarterback. It was defensively that they were just a sieve. And based off of the game against North Alabama and what I think Utah's offense is capable of, I'm starting to feel like this might get loose for Arkansas. I'm starting to feel like Utah might run away with this one.
14: Yeah, I think that's my expectations. Frankly, I think Utah is one of the more physical, experienced teams in the country. It feels like that this could really be a game where they could really step out and win by more than 12.5, which is the current betting line.
0: So Arizona BYU in Provo at 1:30 tomorrow on Fox is an interesting game to consider here. So BYU has beat Arizona 5 straight times. Last year, Arizona was up 10 with under 5 minutes left, and BYU came back and sent it to overtime and essentially won that game in double overtime. And the way they did it is they just bullied Arizona down the stretch. I mean, offensive line, Bear Bachmeyer, L.J. Martin, run the football. And Noah Fifita, who's a very, very talented young man, has struggled against BYU. And these two games were against Jay Hill. Jay Hill, of course, is in Ann Arbor now, and we're going to talk Michigan in just a moment. But, you know, when it comes to Jay Hill, as aggressive of a play caller that he is, 44% pressure rate against Noah Fifita. And in these games, Noah's completing 52.6% of his passes, only 5 yards per pass, 3 touchdowns, 5 turnovers. But when I read this, this stood out. 3.2 seconds per drop back. So he's getting time, or he's creating time. He's just holding on to the football maybe a little bit too long. BYU is a 7.5-point favorite tomorrow afternoon in Provo. Sam, what do you think about this matchup?
14: Yeah, Noah Fifita is one of the most unique guys, given that he's played a long time at the same place. We've seen him throw the ball to Tedder McMillan. We saw him throw the ball last year. I think definitely limiting those kind of question mark plays when he holds the ball too long is something you want to do. I went back and looked at him in his career against really, really good defenses and what happens when they win those games. He almost always has less or equal to one interception. If this game he throws 2 interceptions, this game's practically over. You can go back and look at the 2024 Texas Tech game, 2 interceptions lost. 2024 BYU, 3 interceptions, a loss. If he turns the ball over, this offense will not function properly. And I think also, given that we have a very experienced offense in terms of the BYU offense with Bear Bachmeyer, L.J. Martin, they can basically grind it out, as you said. So I think the player to watch for BYU is Uluave, the guy who I've slated as a potential All-American at the linebacker position. I think he is going to be a player who's going to have to be explosive, who is probably going to be utilized in the spying and the containing of Noah Fifita. Keep an eye on that matchup, because particularly as this game breaks down, and like you said, the time to throw increases for Noah Fifita. Maybe he's running around, maybe he's scrambling. I think that's going to basically become a one-on-one matchup between the two superstars on the Arizona side of the ball and on the BYU side of the ball.
0: Been a rough week for the new head coach of Michigan football, Sam. You know, last week I sat down to watch that game. Michigan scored in their first possession, and I was like, screw this, I'm going to hit golf balls. And then I get an alert that they're down 9-7 in the fourth. So I watch the ending. And look, Sam, all the attention is on that controversial ending. Should there have been a second on the clock? Was the game clock expired? My bigger issue is, like, that just didn't look good at all offensively. Defensively, they're fine. Like, Jay Hill is that guy. But Jason Beck called one of the most elite offenses Utah football has ever had in its history a year ago. And, you know, Witt and Jason Beck didn't recruit Bryce Underwood. You know, of course, Beck comes to Salt Lake last year with his quarterback from New Mexico. So Devin was familiar with what Jason wanted him to do. And maybe it's just a learning curve deal with Bryce Underwood. But, of course, the eyes of college football will be on the Big House this week as Oklahoma is in town to take on Michigan. Just what do you make of how the storyline is unplayed?
14: Yeah, I think it's going to be really interesting because obviously you have a five-star recruit, former number one recruit in the nation, Bryce Underwood, at the quarterback position. But that comes along with a guy who has now had two offensive coordinators, who is adjusting to a scheme, and who notably, we just talked about how Devin Dampier avoids those havoc plays. He's a young guy. Like, that's not really been his MO. He's been known to kind of sling it around, run around, get himself into some interesting positions. I think that was a major portion of the near upset, but also of the late victory for the Michigan Wolverines last week. I think the absolute key for this Michigan offense is maintaining and staying on time. You want to see second and short, third and short, the ability to Bryce Underwood to use his legs potentially to convert and get a new set of downs. Oklahoma's defense has been absolutely incredible at limiting that. And the offense of Michigan has not been good at that. And moreover, we have seen Beck's offense struggle with that. I remember that Texas Tech game from last year, for example, for Utah, where they just were not able to maintain a level of success on a play-by-play basis. That is what I want to see from the young passer in Bryce Underwood, and that is what I want to see from the new coaching staff at Michigan.
0: So what do you make of how this matchup could play out? Oklahoma's getting 5.5 in Ann Arbor. And look, as I often say on this show, I'll always cheer for Kyle. But if this thing gets loose, I mean, Kyle Whittingham is already learning the level of attention, scrutiny. All of the college football podcasts, TV shows, radio shows all week have led with Witt and have led with Michigan. Do you think we'll see a better performance from Michigan? Can they at least kind of hang in there and maybe make this close down the stretch?
14: Yeah, if you really look at the projections based on kind of who's on the team, it's certainly closer than 5.5. And also, if you take into account Kyle Whittingham has been in countless of these big games, they should be prepared. But I think you just look at the star power that is on this OU team, and it feels strongly that currently, as stated, this is the better roster, that Oklahoma has the better roster and should be slated to win this game. 5.5 is a lot. That basically means that Oklahoma, an SEC team, is 3 points better than Michigan, a typical powerhouse. And a powerhouse versus powerhouse on neutral ground, you typically see that about 1, 1.5. So I do think that Oklahoma does have a little bit of the juice here, but I'm not really comfortable with that 5.5 line, just given the kind of totality of the game, the strength of coaching that Michigan has, and also just the sheer talent that they have as well, should they really find their stride in their second week of playing.
0: If the football gods cooperate, we'll go from watching Oklahoma, Michigan, and then a bevy of other, you know, intriguing matchups throughout the early afternoon window right into that evening game where Ohio State is visiting Texas. And, you know, it's a big one for Sark, I think. Obviously, Ohio State's the number one team in the country, but for all of the respect that Steve Sarkisian seems to have with his ability to call plays and be kind of an offensive genius, I just feel like he needs to start winning more big games. You know, this was a rock fight a year ago that Ohio State won. Texas is a small favorite as this game is in their stadium. What do you think we're going to see with Ohio State and Texas tomorrow night?
14: Yeah, every once in a while, Spence, you know that I've been known to go on a rant on your platform. I think the last one that I really went crazy about was Mike McDaniel, who I'm extremely excited. Probably my number one thing that I'm excited to see is him with Justin Herbert on Sunday. But the narrative around Arch Manning is the thing that I'm going to rant about. I mean, okay. Going into, you know, even the late weeks last year, the discussion was, oh, Arch Manning's a bust, or Arch Manning is this, or Arch Manning is that. There's only so many 6'5", 225-pound quarterbacks who can accurately throw the ball and run the ball. And I think that's going to be the difference in this game and the difference throughout the season for the Texas Longhorns, and why he's probably going to end up being a top two pick, if not the number one pick in the draft. Because he is masterful at using his legs, and he's becoming much, much better at figuring out when to do it. And I think if he is able to get out of the kind of reaches of a retooled Ohio State defense, a really retooled Ohio State defense, after most of those players ended up in the National Football League this season, I think that's going to be the difference. Is a player who has had starts and has certified number one NFL talent is going to be able to make plays against a defense that has not been in a game like this yet. I think that's the true difference. Now, Julian Sand, Jeremiah Smith potentially could be a guy who is a number one pick. This is a power-on-power matchup. I think it's going to look very, very similar, but I do think that Arch Manning is simply going to be the difference in this game. I think he's going to be the best player on the field throughout the game, and I'm looking forward to how he plays in this game.
0: Yeah, cannot wait to watch that matchup. All right, let's move over to the, I keep saying professional. I just need to start saying NFL because, anyway. All right, let's start with what we saw on Wednesday, where Seattle lost Sam Darnold on the first possession. And Drake May, with that decision down the stretch, you're just kind of shaking your head at a kid that just is better than that, knows he's better than that, needs to be better than that. But what'd you make of the Seahawks winning that Super Bowl matchup? Rematch, I should say.
14: I thought by far the most interesting or intriguing element was the game plan from Josh McDaniels, the offensive coordinator for the New England Patriots. On first and 10 situations, he ran the ball almost double what would be expected, which is not the MO of that franchise, which last year put trust in Drake May's hands, and it led him to the Super Bowl, and it led Drake May to being within votes of an MVP. I really do wonder if there are health issues with Drake May. I did not see the same zip on the ball that I saw last year or while he was in a North Carolina jersey. And it just didn't seem as confident in making deep throws. As a result, he throws three picks really on three deep attempts, two of which come against cover six. And I want to strongly notate that, because the thing that separated Drake May in the past has been the ability to identify coverage and throw into very tight gaps at that depth, at long depth. It seems as if he tried to do that, but when you're playing cover six, particularly one that Mike McDonald is playing, you're playing one type of coverage on one side and another one on the other. We saw both of those end up causing him trouble, same as it did in the Super Bowl. He wasn't able to throw with the same zip. All of a sudden, those become two picks. But I'm going to put this slightly more on Josh McDaniels for now than I'll put on Drake May. I just think when you are so conservative on first and second down, you force yourself into these situations where late in the game you're having to make these deep throws, these difficult throws, and against a defensive coordinator that, like Mike McDonald, you're simply not going to do it.
0: So, look, I don't know if you want to get into REM cycle or sleep studies here with the Niners-Rams. That seems to be the conversation. But as I always say on this show, results create narratives, okay? That's the deal. And the Niners decided to go down to Australia very early to kind of get used to the biorhythms and such. And the Rams showed up, I think, 48, 72 hours before, and the Niners smoked them. How much of that is the approach? How much of that is Bosa and Warner healthy? How much of that is Matt Stafford looking like he's 38? I don't know, man. But I love watching the Rams typically, and the Niners shut their water off last night. What'd you make of it?
14: We have this awesome product called Sumer Live, which you can find now on sumersports.com. And typically as you're watching that, live as the game is going on with detailed

0: you're watching that live as the game is going on with detailed charting information, you're able to pull out some great statistics about what is going on and what the coaches are trying to do and how well the players are executing it. Yesterday, the story was this. The 49ers kicked the Rams' butt. That's what happened. There was no excellent story. It was the 49ers were executing at an immensely high level, and the Rams simply were not. Now, if you want to break it down into the scheme, I was a little bit confused in the first half at the lack of usage of under center play action from Sean McVay. That has been the absolute calling card of this team. They've been amongst the highest rates of using under center plays, using play action plays, and using under center play action plays. We just simply did not see it in the first half, and it dug a little bit of a hole for them. With regards to the rest, the only thing that I can really say is the closest that I've ever been to a travel trip like that was when I played at Tulane and we played in the Idaho Potato Bowl, which was, you know, a 5-6 hour flight. A 14 hour flight is a massive, massive difference. So do I know if the approach worked, didn't work? Was it studied? Yes. But at the end of the day, the Rams just didn't execute. And I was a little confused about what they were trying to do in the first place, particularly in the first half.
1: Let's bounce around a little bit, just kind of some random questions for you. I'm curious to understand what you're expecting from Jaden Daniels this year with the Commanders. After a dynamic rookie season and a health-plagued second season, you know, they're going to see the Eagles tomorrow, so that's a tough task in Philly. But big picture, what do you think that looks like this year?
0: It's an excellent question. I think, you know, if you were to just read through Twitter, particularly with the LSU controversy and the number 5 jersey, you think that he is a rookie quarterback who's just coming in. We don't know what's going to happen. Recall that this is a player who received a number of MVP and all pro votes his rookie year. And last year pretty immediately struggled with injury. And we didn't really get to see the full deck of cards from him. I think that is exactly the question going into this game is what do we expect? What is the average? What's the variance that we can reasonably expect? In terms of the average, I think this guy is a certified NFL starting quarterback. I think he showed that in his first year, particularly with his precision at being able to make perimeter throws down the field. I think that's something that's going to continue tracking. Obviously, he's an extremely mobile guy as well. That's another thing that's going to continue tracking sans injury. But I do think that this is a higher variance offense than we would expect. The offensive line has crumbled in the offseason, particularly given that they are moving to speaking of under center and play action, a substantially more under center. I posted a graph on my Twitter at Sam Brookhouse, and they were basically 30 percentage points higher in their utilization of under center and play action elements. That is something that is going to look radically different than the Cliff Kingsbury offense, which was quite effective, but got a little stale last year in particular. And so I think the real question is he going to be able to, you know, get the ball out quickly under center and not take some of those hits in the pocket that we saw last year?
1: All right, last question, then I'll set you loose. Interesting Monday night matchup with some local ties. The Broncos seem to be the adopted team of folks around here, and Andy Reid is a BYU guy, and Kansas City Chiefs get Patrick Mahomes back. What do you think we're going to see Monday night?
0: Yeah, the biggest thing to watch is man coverage, which you can track on Sumer Live. It's bit.ly Sumer Live, or you can find it at sumersports.com. It's going to be man coverage. The Chiefs last year faced one of the highest proportions of man coverage as an offense, and the Broncos played one of the highest proportions as a defense of man coverage. If the Chiefs can figure out a way to win those matchups, well, I'm looking at certain guys. Travis Kelce is a guy I want to look at. I want to understand what those other wide receivers who have struggled basically for the last couple years at really winning for Patrick Mahomes. I think that is going to be the main difference in this game. Who is going to win that matchup? On about a third of dropbacks, you're going to see man coverage. The Chiefs have seen it basically for the past 2 years. If they can get the victory in that standpoint, I think the Chiefs come out with a victory, and if the Broncos can get the better of those wide receivers, perhaps force a turnover or two, I think that becomes a Broncos victory.
1: Sam, where can people go find all your work, bud?
0: Sumersports.com. We have Sumer Pass, three of the most

0: groundbreaking NFL data tools that you can find. They frankly were not on the market, or nothing like them was on the market. The first is our data tables, which have been expanded. You can find a lot of the insights that I talked about today there. Zoomer Live, as I mentioned, I'm just a complete addict of it at this point. I'm going to have to, you know, maybe close the screen while we have six or seven noon games going on. And then finally, Zoomer Brain. If you don't like what you see on the Zoomer data tables or on Zoomer Live, you can use Zoomer Brain to access all of the data that Zoomer Sports has, and you can build it for yourself.
1: Sam, you're the man. Great time of year. Good insight. We'll let you go. Enjoy the weekend, okay?
0: Thank you all so much.
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5: All right, we're live at the Greek Festival, 50th annual Greek Festival, right in the heart of downtown Salt Lake City, Utah. It's the Holy Trinity Cathedral. It is 279 South, 300 West in Salt Lake City. Porter, not to rub it in, but I now have a new favorite dessert. I just tried a baklava sundae with soft serve ice cream during the break, and I had to throw the rest of it away because it was too rich.
15: Oh, really?
5: Yeah.
15: So now I'm without dessert, and you're wasting it. I see.
5: Yeah, no, that's correct. I ate half of it, and then I had to throw the other half away. So that's where we're at the Greek Fest.
15: I get it.
5: All right, big day for our next guest coming up tomorrow. A very well-earned award accolade as Eric Weddle will be inducted into the Utah Ring of Honor. Utah-Arkansas coming up tomorrow night, and Ewed is our guest on a Friday. What's up, man? How are you?
16: Doing great. A little few hours before the big game tonight, and then get on a flight tomorrow morning and enjoy the day with my Utes and everyone else and watch them smack the Razorbacks.
5: Love it. I want to know where you were when you got the phone call that you found out that you were having this honor bestowed upon you and what your reaction was, Eric.
16: Yeah, I actually was at spring practice, and I think I just got done talking to the team, and then when I was done, Mark said, "Hey, I got something to say." And he goes, "We can't allow one of our players who's getting inducted to the College Football Hall of Fame not be in our Ring of Honor." So, Eric, you're going in the Ring of Honor, and I was just like, "Whoa, you know, it's crazy!" And they all started clapping and whatnot.
5: Well, it's very cool. It seemed like the natural next selection, obviously, with Alex Smith heading on in. So I don't know how much you've been able to watch as it pertains to Arkansas. I know you're busy coaching your own team and your boy, and I do want to talk about that in a moment. But the more and more I'm kind of digging into this matchup, E-Dub, I actually feel like it's not just going to be a Utah win. I think they have a chance to run them off the field. Arkansas didn't look very good last week against North Alabama. In this day and age of college football, as you know, we're talking about rosters that overturn quite a bit. But what do you think we're going to see coming up tomorrow night with Arkansas in town?
16: Well, I think it's going to be obviously a level up from Idaho. But at the end of the day, we're the better team. And so you're the better quarterback, you got the better scheme, you got the better coaches. It's at home, night game. I can't even remember the last time someone beat us at night. Maybe like, you know, you guys would have to let me know. But very rarely happens. And you look how we played that first week. It was a clean, crisp. Obviously, there's room for improvement and this and that. But I just feel like if we just be us and run the football, formations, shifts, motions, really stress the defensive calls and checks, and that's when busts happen, and then take our shots downfield. I'm right there with you. Like, everyone keeps talking, especially these people out in Arkansas, about, oh, the ranking, is our team talent ranking is better than the best team this now. Okay, we're going to see. And then when Monday comes around, make sure you have us on your podcast to talk about the rankings of talent when we beat you by 40.
5: Love it. Yep. It has been interesting because we've had guests on throughout the course of the week, and, you know, you referenced some of the social media conversation. It just feels like the folks down south, it's not that they're not familiar with Utah. It feels like they just ignore a football that's not played down there, you know?
16: Oh, it's definitely the SEC bias to a T. If you're not in the SEC, you're automatically not very good. And that's just how they think. That's how the media portrays everybody. So you have to just go out and earn it. And that's fine. That's what we've been doing that for decades. So, but that's just you know, it's ingrained in these people and the belief. And then when they get smacked around, it's like, oh, we probably shouldn't have overlooked this team. Or we probably shouldn't have said that their stadium's not going to be loud and their stadium's not very big, so it's not even going to be an issue. All right. Well, don't say we're trying to tell you. It's going to be different for you.
5: Yeah, I actually went last night to go on YouTube and look at some game previews, and there was kind of this Arkansas podcast network game preview. And when I heard him say Coach Scaley and Devon Dampier, I'm like, I'm not even listening to this. Like, you don't even know the names of the coaches and the players.
16: Yeah, seriously, it's like, what are we doing? You're not even being serious about this game. And we understand what this game means, and every game is a big game for us. And when we have leadership and a vision and a connection that Coach Scaley has done with this team, you're going to see a spirited effort, you know, tomorrow night, especially a big time opponent. Like, we're going to be fired up and let them overlook us, and we'll see what happens when zero on the clock.
5: Tell me, Ewed, from your perspective, because he's, you know, a former teammate and a good friend of yours, what makes Morgan uniquely qualified to do this job right now?
16: Gosh, I think he just has a very keen sense and ability to connect with the players, and especially the players of today's graphic, right? Like, it's a different type of kid that is playing football now than it was when we were playing, and even different than 10 years ago. So different obstacles, different things that they're dealing with. So I just feel like he's the perfect guy to lead our program and really connect and build those relationships and really, like, pour into it. Like, he just is a great he really values, like, character and the development of men. And so you're going to get that with him, where in other places, like, that's not number one. I feel like and believe, like, that's a huge priority within our program, that you're going to develop into a great young man when you leave this place.
5: A lot has been talked about. We've had a bunch of former players on as it pertains to what Morgan is trying to do to include guys like you and, you know, guys like Nate Orchard and alumni to come back and speak to the team and kind of keep you guys in the loop as far as how the program is doing. Can you speak to that a little bit?
16: Yeah, I mean, we got some great alums and great guys that have played in our and gone through our program that understand what this place means, how it's supposed to be represented, how it's supposed to look, and the connection piece and family aspect of it. Like, you leave, you stay, and you leave a place like Utah, like, you're forever a Ute. Like, that's just the way it is. So I love the fact of trying to get these guys to come back and support the guys and support the program. There's so much experience and life lessons that guys can share to the younger guys and really just remind them what the expectation is, right? Like, it doesn't matter who's wearing the jersey. The expectation is you play and act a certain way so we all can be proud of that.
5: Even Morgan this week, an article that was written by Adam Rittenberg on ESPN.com, of course, the question was asked about Coach Witt and what's similar and what's different. And I believe the quote Morgan used is, we believe in the same things as far as football goes, but we're completely different people, different personalities. What in your mind, E-Witt, does that mean?
16: Well, I think like Coach Witt is much more like personality wise. Like, I feel as a coach with me than other people. Like, we're very like tough. We're very intense. We're like ball team, X's and O's. Where I think Morgan has a really great balance of football and scheme, but also development of your personal life and how's your well-being. Are we improving in that area? And I'm not saying Coach Witt didn't emphasize that stuff, but there's just like some guys, like, I think that's a strength of Morgan, like, and it's something that he's alluded to. And when I think about coaching college and being in that role, like, I don't think I'd be very good because I'm just more of a ball guy. Not saying I don't stress the importance of those types of things, of doing the right things, but at the end of the day, like, most times I just want to coach ball, you know? So it takes a unique person. I think that is very different. And then just really having the entire team under one vision, one culture, RSNB, like, you can totally see that as a team. Like, everyone believes that now.
5: It's interesting you say that about yourself, because you are coaching now, and oftentimes, certainly in pro basketball, the greatest players have never made the greatest coaches. And Magic Johnson used to describe it as, because he coached the Lakers for like 10 games, he's like, I can't do this. And he was asked why. He said, they don't play the way I do. And we're like, well, you're Magic Johnson, of course. You don't have another one of those guys on your team. Is it frustrating as, because you were, and Morgan was an excellent high school and college player, but you're a pro Hall of Famer, in my opinion, E-Dub. So ultimately, I wonder if you run into those same frustrations as a coach because of how good you were as a player, if that makes sense.
16: No, my frustration is, like, we're in meetings in 10 minutes, like, the attention span of high school kids is thinking about other stuff, right? Or they don't come into meetings with their pen and paper like the expectation is. And you ask them a question and they're just not listening. Like, my frustration is like, it was basically life. It was do or die for me for 14 years. And so... And I really, like, love the grind. I really love, like, the preparation and really, like, getting the best out of us as a unit to try to stop the opponent. Like, so that is the frustration. Like, I really, like, to a point, really like the development of young men and really teaching them, like, what do great men look like? What are those characteristics? I do like that to a point, because I love coaching football. I love, like, getting the best out of that. So I think it's more like, I think I'm more suited for NFL because it's like, there is no emotions. There is no like, hey, I'm having a tough time at home. Like, I understand that, but I need you to do your job. We need you. We need you. So it's really like, just different ideology and what type of people you're dealing with. It's not so much like they can't do what I do. I know not many people, if anyone, could do what I do. I still teach them and coach them what it looks like so they could be the best version of themselves. But the other frustrations are just their teenage kids that, in most cases, football is not very forefront on their mind, and that's okay.
5: Yeah, some good stuff there. I mean, look, whatever it is, you're doing a hell of a job. I keep track of the schedule with Rancho Bernardo, and you guys are 3-0 so far. I wonder how much of your X's and O's and the schemes and concepts you believe in are taken from kind of the similar lineage that Morgan has been brought up in, Eric.
16: Yeah, so I think that's a good question. I think like what we run defensively is what I learned and grew in the NFL. Just the concepts and the two shells and the sims and a lot of that type of coverage basics and coverage knowledge. So I think that, but really like how I am and how I try to lead is I've taken every great man or great coach that I've been under and take little tidbits and try to apply it in my coaching style. And then offensively, we're a mix of everything. Like we shift, we motion, we're empty, we're no huddle. We run outside zone, power, gap scheme, zone read, drop back passing game, two-man routes, hard play action, half rolls. Like, I think if I'm not giving my boys an advantage pre-snap, then I'm failing them as a coach. So I feel like every week we have to have an advantage schematically, because in most cases we aren't with the big schools. Like, we're not on the same talent level or size-wise, so we got to make up for it.
5: You guys have Westlake tonight?
16: Westlake at our place. They made the trek down, and it's going to be a great game. They got a really good team, and we're excited for the matchup.
5: They are a good team. Oh, I didn't realize Westlake was the opponent. When was this matchup set?
16: They reached out to me in the off season. It was either to me or my athletic director. I can't really remember, but they were looking for an out of state game, and they wanted to come to California, and they knew or found out we had some open dates, and so we made it work. And I feel like we're both very similar programs, like talent and size wise, and so I was like, yeah, let's do it. Like, unfortunately, we can't come up because I don't have the funds. I would have to basically pay for the whole team to go up there, which I pay enough already. So they're going to come down, and they're here, and it's going to be a great game. Hopefully it'll be a classic, and we'll pull it out somehow.
5: All right, so I continue to use the same line all week. I said, if you see Eric Weddle and his family in town prior to the game, go up and tell his son that we love him in Salt Lake City. when did you know that you had a little baller on your hands, and how has this progression gone?
16: Geez. I think his seventh grade year in Pop Warner, they really like started to be like one of the best players on the field. And then when he went to eighth grade, I took over the high school. So that year it was kind of a wash because I wasn't coaching him, and he kind of just had fun with his buddies. And each year he just gets better and better. He works really hard. And I challenged him this offseason to bring others with him. Like, true leadership is how you can bring others with you and raise their level of play and raise their level of character on and off the field. And so he got thrust into action as a freshman and really wasn't a great environment when majority of the team didn't like him, wouldn't talk to him. And he just had to handle all that. And he had to grow up really quickly and understood, like, hey, when I cross the white lines, I'm out there to dominate and take people's names. And really, I think it's for him, it's a relief that he gets when he crosses white lines of all the things that he's had to go against or hear against. And everyone thinks like, yeah, you're Eric Weddle's son, like that's you got it easy. And it's kind of the opposite. Everywhere he goes, they're trying to take him out. Everywhere he goes, he gets told that he's not good or you're only getting looked at because of your last name. And he really holds on to that and takes it out on the field, which is what people don't understand, is you're making a bigger monster in the long run by doing those things. And so He's handled it. I'm really proud of him. I love coaching him. I love seeing his development and how he is as a teammate. He's all about the team and just wants to win. Doesn't care how it gets done. Just wants to win. And he's old school in that retrospect of just being about the team, which I love. And I think that's why a lot of teams and schools like him. He's got an old school mentality, but also he's a freak athlete and football player.
5: I want you to share this with him. My father, like you, achieved a lot in his field. And I had somebody pull me aside when I was about Gage's age, and they said to me the following, and it's always stuck with me, just accept that nobody cheers for the son of a famous father.
16: Seriously.
5: You know what I mean?
16: It's true, and you know, you can let it eat you up, or you can embrace it and carve out your own journey and path. And I just try to tell them, like, who you are as a person, who you are as a teammate will ultimately be judged. And really, the work will always prevail. Like, how hard you work, how hard you do things, the passion and energy you pour into whatever you love, that will always prevail. So no matter where you go, if you end up at Utah, you're going to be judged on how you compare to your dad. If you go anywhere else, you're going to be looked at and judged how well you do with your dad, because your dad, everywhere you go, you're going to be compared to me. So he got over that. I think last spring, he got over that of just understanding and realizing, like, no matter where I go, I'm going to be compared to me. And he's like, almost like relishes it and welcomes it. And it's like, yeah, I want to be better than him. And I'm going to go show everyone that. So it's been kind of nice to see that maturation of him and just acknowledging me, but also appreciating what I did, but also saying, like, hey, I'm coming for you. And I love that.
5: When did he beat you in a foot race the first time?
16: Oh, my gosh, a foot race? Mm. I mean, my mind says I could still beat him right now, but I know that's not the case. But I don't even know if we ever really had an official race, because I basically stopped running because I'm tired of, like, hurting myself. Mm-hmm. And I don't want to, like, tear Achilles or something. So I don't even run anymore. And if he told me, like, hey, Dad, let's go race, I would say, you win. You win. You're good. I don't need to do it. He's already surpassed what I did in high school and in 2 years, what I did in 4 years. So we'll see what his college, if he's fortunate enough to make it to college, you know, all things considered, we'll see if he matches that, and then we'll go from there.
5: Gonna go out on a limb and say he makes it to college, you Ed?
16: Yeah, I mean, you never know. We never want to put the cart before the horse.
5: Sure.
16: He's gotta stay humble and hungry, which he's doing. You gotta stay healthy. Like, the craziest part, and I think what he does have an advantage with me is just the mindset and the understanding of this game, and really thinking big picture, like relationships and what this game can bring you if you just pour into it, but also understand that it's not who you are. It's what you love to do, but it's not what you're defined by. And if this game ends tomorrow, which is a possibility, you got to be okay with that. And hopefully not, but you just never know with this game. It's a tough physical game, and injuries happen, and you just hope that, you know, you can stay healthy and do what you love to do, but also preparing yourself that you can do other things in this life.
5: Is he bigger than you? I've got some pictures pulled up. Is he bigger than you were at that age?
16: Yeah, he's like almost 6'2", and he's pushing, he's like 190 now. So okay. I didn't get to 190 until probably my junior year in college. Sophomore year in college. So yeah, he's just a bigger, more explosive type dude than I was. I think I'm a little quicker, like twitchier, but he's got more top end speed, and he's just a bigger guy.
5: Do you see him as a safety in college?
16: Yeah, he'll be going okay. As a defensive back. I think he's gonna be athletic and fluid enough to be able to move around, to play nickel and play a boundary safety or a field safety. Like, he's going to be able to fill those roles, so which will make him more valuable at the next level. And so, yeah, I mean, quarterback, he's a really good quarterback, don't get me wrong, and he would be a really good college quarterback or great college quarterback. I really do. If he just spent every second focused on quarterback instead of 50%. Like, people don't understand, like, he gets 45 minutes of practice on Monday for quarterback. Defense is on Tuesday, so he gets no work on Tuesdays. And then Wednesday is an hour and 40-minute practice of offense. So he really only gets, like, half the week of practice because we have to go just one side of the ball each day. And so when he fully commits to one side or the other, which he's going to do defensively, he's going to see a mass improvement because of the time that he's going to be able to emphasize it. And I think he could be a great college quarterback, but I don't see a future in the NFL quarterback. I just don't see that. Where I do think, if everything, you know, it's a long ways away, but the potential and the ceiling is higher at defensive back.
5: Okay, before I set you loose, I know that you have just been, and I'm a father, okay? I'm also a father of a son who had a decision to make where to go to school, and I hoped that he decided to go to Utah, which is where I went, and he did not, and you just got to support him, right? You got to be bumper lanes on the bowling alley and make sure you're there when they need you more than anything else. But what has this process been like? I do see that he's announced his fall campus visits.
16: Yeah, I mean, honestly, it's been good. Like, I don't get into what coaches are talking to him, who's he been communicating with. Like, we did our spring visits last year. We went to games last year. And now we're trying to, like, we're basically just trying to cover all the boxes, right? And let him see as much as he can so he can get a really good feel and understanding. And then really, like, in January through, like, June is really, like, the nitty-gritty at that point of, all right, where do you see yourself? Who are you going to be competing with? What's the opportunity look like? What's the vision as a freshman? And in some cases, like, he's a big thinker, and so it's not always where can I play first. It's really, like, by year three, where am I best suited and peak on the field as a player and off the field to put yourself for the NFL, because that's really what you want to, what you're trying to do. At that point, you're either going to be good enough for the NFL or you're not. So then at that point, you got to get your degree and et cetera, et cetera. So he's just taking it day by day and taking in all the info. And when he asks for my advice, I give it to him. When he doesn't, I just stay in my lane. And ultimately, it's his choice. It's his journey. And I'm going to love him and support him regardless. I have a few places that I feel like would be best, but I've already done it, so it's his turn, and he'll figure that out, and he'll commit to it, and go make the best of it.
5: Well, I will reiterate to the community: if you see the Weddle family tomorrow, go up to the Sun and say we love you in Salt Lake City. Look, my friend, very well earned award. Enjoy the moment. I'll see you up there tomorrow. Safe travels and good luck tonight. Okay.
16: You got it. Thanks, bro. Great talking to you. Go Utes, and if you see me, come say hello. Let's take a picture. I'll sign whatever, and let's go watch our Utes kick some Razorback tail.
5: Love it, love it. The legend, well-deserved honor for Eric Weddle tomorrow going into the Utah Ring of Honor as Utah welcomes in Arkansas for an 8:15 kick. Our pregame coverage begins at 4:15 on your home of the Utes for 75 years now.
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